0: Taylor. It's 1-0 Biloxi to the bottom of the second.
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0: Bottom of the second inning, Braden Taylor after a highlight reel defensive play to end that top of the second. We'll lead things off here in the Biscuits half of inning number two. Biscuits threatened in that opening inning against Manuel Rodriguez, but stranded runners at the corners. They have struggled this year with runners in scoring position, specifically during this homestand. Taylor stands in from the left side, the first pitch. Flutters across the outer edge, a called strike with a first pitch changeup. It's Taylor, Barrios, and Veohe, the 6-7-8 batters, slated to hit against this righty, Manuel Rodriguez. Right-hander delivers to the plate and misses low. Evens the count at a ball and a strike. Braden Taylor spends his off seasons where he played his college baseball in Fort Worth. He was a TCU Horned Frog. Set some records there. 1-1 pitch, a shot foul, back and out of play. 1-2 the count now in favor of Rodriguez. Taylor set the record for career home runs for TCU, and he did so in a pretty cool setting at the Big 12 tournament at the home of the Texas Rangers and Globe Life Field. 1-2 pitch. Down in the dirt. He did that against the Kansas Jayhawks. He had a very solid career with TCU and then heard his name called pretty early. A first-round pick. One skips downstairs. It's 3-2. Taylor was the 19th overall pick in 2023. He ended his TCU tenure with 48 career home runs. He racked up all sorts of accolades. He's worked the count to full here. Here's the pitch, and it's rocketed foul up the first baseline. Taylor was a two-time All-Big 12 selection in 2021. He was the Big 12 All-Freshman Team honoree. Played a total of 185 games there, hit .315 with 48 homers and 173 RBI. Pitch home, and he spoils the two-strike pitch. Our friend the train out in left field says hello. Really a picturesque evening for baseball. Sun shining through. Shadows have crept through the majority of the infield. The shortstop, Jesus Mede, still in the sun. 3-2. Wave and a miss. A gorgeous slider at the bottom of the zone from Rodriguez. And he has his first strikeout as a result. That's something the Biscuits are wanting to cut down on. That's their first strikeout tonight. Last night, Jaron DeBerry made a little bit of Biloxi history, etching his name next to a very recognizable current Milwaukee Brewer is Gregory Barrios, the former Brewer farmhand, stands in from the right side. First pitch is in there, called a strike. Last night for Jaron DeBerry, he went six innings of one-run, two-hit baseball, and he set a new career high with 10 strikeouts. The Biscuits struck out 16 times last night. 0-1 pitch. Misses down and away. 1-1 the count. DeBerry was the first Biloxi pitcher to have a line that featured six innings, one or less earned runs, and 10 strikeouts since a very notable name. There's a ground ball to shortstop. Made takes care of it, and a head-high throw sits down Gregory Barrios, and there's two gone to open up this bottom of the second. That name, the flame-throwing starter for the Milwaukee Brewers, Jacob Mizorowski. A young superstar, was an all-star last year. Bit of a surprise all-star. He pitched really well and was deserving of it, but it was a small sample size. But he was able to get in there and earn his first all-star nod in his rookie campaign. First pitch to John Diaz is in there, called a strike. Daniel Veohy with Diaz on deck. Brings up the point that John Diaz is the only player that has faced Manuel Rodriguez before. He's gone hitless against him. But it's the Colombian-born catcher, Veohin, who fouls one back and falls behind, nothing in two. Veohin, a veteran presence in the clubhouse. This is his first season here with Montgomery after spending a lot of time in the Reds organization. 0-2 pitch. He shoots foul and stays alive. Veohin signed with the Cincinnati Reds back in 2018 out of Colombia. He signed as a free agent prior to last season and spent all of last year with High A Bowling Green in the Rays system. 0-2 pitch is golfed into left center field, hanging up. Coley and Brown converging. It's the left fielder Mark Coley the second who puts the squeeze on the final out. 1-2-3 go the Biscuits in the second. It's 1-0 after two.
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0: Luke Maley with you back at Davos Park in Montgomery, Alabama. And it's Garrett Edwards back on the mound for his third inning. He's allowed a run on one hit and a walk across the first two frames. And here's Mark Coley the second. He's the final man to face Edwards for the first time. None of these Shuckers have ever seen Garrett Edwards before in their careers. As they fell to the screen. Last night was the first meeting of 24 games between these two teams. 12 of them will be in Biloxi, 12 of them here in Montgomery. 0-1 pitch. There's a high chopper towards third base. It's backhanded and delivered across the diamond from the third baseman, Braden Taylor. He's taking care of back-to-back outs, dating back to that top of the second inning. And there's one gone on a head-high hopper off of Mark Coley II's bat. Here's Dylan O'Ray. He struck out the first time. He's the lone strikeout for Garrett Edwards to this point. Right-hander peers over his dark glove and kicks to the plate and misses down and in with a first offering. That's the first pitch slider from the righty. Edwards has turned in arguably the best start of the year for a Biscuits starter. Certainly the longest. There's a called strike with a changeup at the top of the zone. And you can't argue the numbers with him going seven innings back in his final start of April. That was here against Pensacola. The 1-1. Bounce back up the middle and will leak into center field. A base hit for Dylan O'Ray. He has been an on-base machine not only this year but in his entire career. That is his league-leading 37th hit of the year, breaking a tie atop the Southern League with the man stepping in now, Jesus Made. We mentioned his last time up, he bounced out on one pitch to the first baseman, Will Simpson. By the end of the night, he's expected to be the top prospect in baseball. O'Ray runs, this one bounced on the left side, in and out of Taylor's glove, was trying to get rid of it quick, and just never quite had a grasp on it. Everybody's safe. O'Ray was running and likely would have had his 18th stolen base of the year. He got a tremendous jump. But Made is aboard. Connor Griffin, who's the top prospect in all of baseball currently, is just two at-bats away from graduating off that list once the Rockies and Pirates game goes final. And peering over their box score, or I guess technically once it becomes official, so it goes five innings. Pitch home. This one lashed into center field, over and into the alleyways, there to make the grab. O'Ray back to tag. He was a bit delayed. Barrios will put the relay throw in his pocket. O'Ray did not initially retreat back to the bag, but with plus speed was able to dart back as O'Vern made the catch and depart for third and move over there safely. Made, after reaching on the E5, stays put at first. Now there's two gone. On the flyout to center from Blake Burke. And here is Damon Keith. Well, looking at Connor Griffin's day, he's recorded the two at-bats, and that game's in the top of the fifth. So here, by the next time Made hits, he should be the top prospect in baseball. There's a base hit through the left side, and Damon Keith drives in run number two for Biloxi. They lead 2-0. Keith drives in his 22nd of the year.
9: Designated
0: number three, Mike Bobey. Dylan O'Ray scores on the two-out base knock from the cleanup man. Made will move up to second. And it's first and second with two gone. And now the Shuckers have scored in back-to-back innings against Garrett Edwards. Mike Bobey singled his first time. Both runners go. Veoheen's throw is to second base, and it's not quite in time. It's a double steal executed by the Shuckers. An offering missed. It's a ball and no strikes on Mike Bovey. Now the Shuckers, with those two stolen bases, now have 84 on the season. They came in with 82, which were the third most in all of AA across three levels, three different leagues. There's a base hit up the middle. One run will score. Windmill around for Keith. He's going to score standing up, and the Shuckers have blown it open early. A two-run, two-out single off the bat of Mike Bovey, and he's across 20 driven in this year. His 20th and 21st come around to score. Just a simple approach for the left-handed hitting designated hitter. And the Biscuits find themselves in a 4-9.

0: We're talking about those stolen bases for Biloxi. They've been extremely aggressive on the base paths. Top 10 in all of minor league baseball in stolen bags. And they're on pace entering the night for over 343, which would be 20 shy of the all-time mark set by High A Aberdeen in 2024. That's High A Aberdeen, the affiliate of the Baltimore Orioles. And Bovey will run. The pitch misses down and pops in and out of Fahoehine's mitt. It's another stolen base, the third of the inning. Bovey has his eighth of the year. And it's another RBI opportunity, this time for Eduardo Garcia, who's ahead 1-0. He walked his first time up. Here's the pitch. And there's a slider that bends in there at the bottom of the zone to even the count at 1-1. This is a Biloxi offense that has hit well with runners in scoring position and specifically has hit well with two outs. That's what they've done here in this inning. Driving in three. Righty deals home. There's a foul ball off Garcia's front foot. And that one didn't catch him quite as sharp as the first one did. Sent him limping around the box, but he falls behind 1-2. Biloxi this year, a .259 average with runners in scoring position, which is fifth out of eight teams in the league, but their second best hitting with two outs and runners in scoring position, hitting over .280 in that department. 1-2 pitch from Edwards. This one flared up behind the plate in foul territory. Fahoehine, the catcher, sizing it up, and he reaches to put the final touches on this third inning. But three runs come across, and we go to the bottom of the third. 4-0 Shuckers over the Biscuits.
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0: John Diaz leads things off. The 9-1 two-batter slated to hit with the Biscuits in a 4-0 hole against the righty Manuel Rodriguez in his seventh start of the year. Rodriguez works from the stretch, middle of the rubber, peering in at the lefty Diaz. And his first pitch, squared to bunt, and trickles foul. Diaz, in 20 games, is a .194 hitter. He does have three homers. This is the fourth time that these two have squared off against each other, and Rodriguez has won the battle all three times. Has not struck out Diaz before. He's put the ball in play, but nothing to show for it. Pitch home, and that clips the outer edge, and it's nothing in two. A changeup perfectly painted on that outside edge of the plate. The Biscuits this year have traditionally done the majority of their damage in the first two innings. There's one sent foul on the left side, and it stays 0-2. The Biscuits' highest scoring inning of the year is the first inning, directly followed by the second inning.

0: Scoreless through the first two frames, and we'll try to dig themselves out of a 4-0 deficit here in the bottom of the third. Still 0-2 in favor of the righty Rodriguez, who's set at his chest and delivers home. And Diaz spoils the two-strike pitch, a fastball about chest high. Now, last night snapped a couple of different streaks for the Biscuits. Diaz requests time. Dating back to last year, Montgomery had won 8 in a row over Biloxi, which is mind-boggling when you consider that Biloxi won the season series last year. 0-2 pitch. Misses downstairs. This is the first meeting of these two teams this year. It's the second game of 24 overall between these two. The Biscuits won the final 8 contests, 6 in the regular season and 2 in the postseason. So that streak was snapped last night with the 4-2 come-from-behind win for Biloxi. Pitch home. There's a liner back up the middle, and it's into center field, a base hit. John Diaz wins this battle against Rodriguez. He has a wide turn over there at first base, but we'll shut things down. A leadoff man is aboard for the second time in 3 innings against Rodriguez. The Biscuits pushed Austin O'Byrne all the way to third base in that first inning. Got there with just one out, but they were unable to bring him home. So Diaz is aboard at first. Diaz just one stolen base this year. O'Byrne, the lefty, singled his first time up. Stands in from the left side. Right-hander with a long pause and delivers home. And O'Byrne takes a call strike on the outer edge. Austin now with 35 hits, third most in the Southern League. To put in perspective how good of a hitter he's been this year, he's hitting over 280 now, 285 in this at-bat, as he takes downstairs to even the count. And 1-1. He has 11 multi-hit games, which is near the top of the league, and obviously leads Montgomery, as you'd like out of your leadoff man. The next closest for Montgomery is Kenny Piper. There's a bunt foul up the third baseline, and it's now a 1-2 count on the leadoff hitting center fielder. Piper has 6 multi-hit games this year. O'Byrne, with another hit, could double up the next best in multi-hit performances. This guy is quite the athlete. He was a 2-sport player his freshman campaign with the Trojans at USC in Southern California. Diaz back in on a dive, a tight play, thanks to a quick snap tag from Blake Burke, the first baseman, who is inching closer to a promotion to AAA. He has done everything right this year. Right-hander kicks home, and O'Byrne sprays it foul. Over on the left side, out of play, into the seats. One and two to count. If there's been any hole in O'Byrne's game, it has been the strikeouts. He has struck out in 7 consecutive games. 1-2 pitch. This one hammered high in the air, deep to right field, and you can't forget it. A towering blast from the leadoff man. A 2-run shot, and Austin O'Byrne cuts the Biscuits' deficit in half. It's 4-2 Biloxi. A no-doubt blast off of the center fielder's bat, and he has his 5th of the year, and give him 12 multi-hit games on the season. Now, the Biscuits have relied on the home run ball this year, including the man at the dish right now, Yadier Arenamo. He has 6 this year. Here's the pitch. Flutters down and away. Arenamo has more home runs than he has any other hit. A single, a double, a triple. Pitch home. And he rockets this one high in the air down the left field line, hooking towards the corner, and it is foul. A blast down the left field line. And the Biscuits just narrowly missed going back-to-back yet again this year. They've done it already on two occasions. The count is even at 1-1. Here's the pitch. This one hammered down the left field line. And back at the wall, leaping, and it's outside of Coley's reach. Arenado racing for second base. He'll pull in standing up. A strong throw made it pretty close, but it's back-to-back extra base knocks for the Biscuits here in the third. And the second time around, they have found something against the righty Manuel Rodriguez. Coley found himself pinned against the wall and leapt up on the warning track, but it was just outside of his grasp. And now the tying run steps to the plate. 4-2 with nobody out. Here's Xavier Isaac, who sprays one foul into the sweet level. The second deck down the third baseline. Xavier Isaac leads this club with 8 home runs this year. He's really known for his power, a top 15 Rays prospect. Rests the bat on his left shoulder. Here's the 0-1. This one hit high into the blue skies into shallow left center field. The shortstop looking up at it, dancing around. Made at the last moment reached out to his left to glove it. Now that holds Arenado at second and produces the first out of the bottom of the third. That's a big league pop-up from Xavier Isaac. Not what he would like. That thing was up in the air a long time. Here's Will Simpson with a runner at second and just one away. Simpson homered yesterday. He has an extra base hit in back-to-back games. Here's the first pitch to him, and he pops it up on the right side. Burke, the first baseman, going back on the cut of the outfield grass. Miscommunication, and the ball hits the ground. Didn't see anybody throw a fist in the air, and now the home plate umpire, Davion Fry, saying safe. The ball found, I believe, Dylan O'Ray, the second baseman's glove for a moment there. Just get another look at it. A pop fly that the first baseman, Blake Burke, was camped under it, and he peeled off at the last moment, giving way to O'Ray, and then both of them went after it. And it was Dylan O'Ray who had his glove on it and then essentially never put the squeeze on it. So Simpson reaches on the E4. Arenado had to stay put at second base. Both teams have committed an error here in the third inning. It proved to be costly for Montgomery in the top portion of this frame. See if the Biscuits can make the Shuckers pay. Matt Corbath will dig in. In this game, with plenty of time left to go, it was 4-0 and felt like a big hole to come back from. The Biscuits are threatening here. Pitch home. He's called a strike at the bottom portion of the zone on that inside corner. Matt Corbath, originally an Orioles draft pick, and has a very unique draft story. After shining in North Carolina, was drafted in the second round. Here's the pitch. And it misses down and away. Ball and a strike. Corbath received a call from his agent as he was gathered around with a lot of his friends at a baseball facility owned by one of his best friend's fathers. 1-1. Arenado runs. This one bounced back up the middle. The second baseman, O'Ray, hustling to the bag. And he couldn't get there. He takes the out at first base, but both runners are safe. And what likely would have been a tailor-made double play ball had Simpson not been moving. He's safe at second. Arenado moves over to third on the ground out to second base by Matt Corbett. But Mac received a call from his agent, and he told him, the Mariners want you. They're going to pick you here in a couple of picks. He said, I'll call you back if anything changes. Well, he didn't hear anything. And then all of a sudden, the TV announced the Orioles had selected Matt Corbett. There's a pop-up foul off of Braden Taylor's bat, so it was a surprise pick, which added to some of the excitement for Corbath and his friends and family. He was picked by the Orioles and then traded over quickly into his tenure. It's been about a year with the Orioles. There's a foul ball that makes it nothing in two. Horvath was part of the Zach Eflin trade. He was traded over alongside Jackson Baumeister. Say another top 30 prospect for Montgomery. Biscuits have the tying run at second base. Second and third. The count is 0-2 on Braden Taylor. Right-hander kicks home. Here's the pitch. Wave and a miss on an elevated pitch, and he's down on strike. Second punch out for Rodriguez with a biscuit strike on the two-run homer from Austin O'Byrne. It's 4-2 after three.
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0: Back in the capital city, Luke Maley hanging out with you, and happy to have you along here on Gulf Coast Sports and Entertainment, as well as Chalk 740 Montgomery joining us on the radio side. Biscuits have made it at least interesting. 4-2 after 3. Garrett Edwards' first pitch drifts down and away to the left-handed hitting Matthew Wood, who delivered an RBI with a ground out to second base in his first at-bat. That was his 22nd of the year. Pitch home, and he hits it high in the air on the right side in foul ground. Simpson and Arenamo converging near the tarp, and they will run out of room. It falls just on the other side of that netting on the berm. It'll become a souvenir for a young fan over there. Garrett Edwards, the saying is that April showers bring May flowers, and it's been a little bit of the opposite for Garrett Edwards, who's looking to get back on track, and he could settle in. The pitch count at 45, so he's got plenty to work with. Right-hander kicks home, and there's a chopper up the first baseline, foul, and he hops ahead, a ball and two strikes. Edwards had a 2.61 ERA in the month of April and was the league's pitcher of the month. He's still in search of his first win, and a lot of that issue has been a lack of run support. Pitch home, there's a chopper on the left side. Taylor crashing in from his spot at third base and delivers on to first in time for the out. Brandon Taylor's been pretty busy over there. That's the fourth time he has found the ball. Here is Desan Brown, the center fielder. He grounded over to third base in his first trip, and if you're with us back in the second inning, that was a diving stop by Taylor. First pitch, and it flutters across the outer edge, and that upper third of the strike zone called a strike. 0-1 to count, and here's the offering. There's a foul ball off the catcher, Vail Heat. It moves to 0-2. Desan Brown, the center fielder. born in Canada, was with the Toronto Blue Jays organization up until this year. It's a foul ball off the top of the netting. Last year split his time across AAA Buffalo and AA New Hampshire. He's a guy that possesses a ton of speed. There's the 0-2, and it dips down and away. Missed with a slider. Brown has reached in five straight games. He's reached a total of 10 times in that span. Right-hander rocks from the first base side of the slab. Swing and a miss. And he has his second strikeout. And the train celebrates alongside Garrett Edwards. Got him with an elevated fastball. Brown chased out of the zone. Cross right at the letters. Across his chest. And there are two away. After allowing one run in the second and three in the third, Aaron Edwards has the first two outs consecutively here in the top of the fourth. He enjoyed a 1-2-3 inning back in the top of the first and is looking for his second perfect frame. And there's a lash foul down the left field line. That evens the count at 1-1. And this is a count that has mattered a lot to the Rays organization. The Biscuits have an emphasis on hopping ahead in 1-1 counts. They have a sheet in the clubhouse that explains the importance. And that one misses, and he falls behind 2-1. The expectation is that 65% at a bare minimum of 1-1 counts end up in 1-2 or balls put in play. 2-1 count is cut on and missed. It's because there's a dramatic drop in production when you have a 1-1 count and get ahead 1-2 for hitters. This one hit high in the air. Left field, Diaz sizing it up, jogging in from his spot in left field and is underneath it for the final out. It is a 1-2-3, top of the fourth for Garrett Edwards. We go bottom four. The Biscuits trailing the Shuckers 4-2.
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0: Home half of inning number four, Gregory Barrios, the shortstop, will start things off against Manuel Rodriguez. The Biscuits found something in their second trip to the plate against Rodriguez. Second trip through the order, Barrios and Veohe will start things off. Diaz will follow. There's a flare in a shallow right center field. The right fielder, Damon Keith, is over there to track it down for the initial out. One pitch, one out for Manuel Rodriguez, who's just across the 60-pitch mark. Working here in his fourth frame. Biscuits forced him to labor in that third inning, and they stranded the tying run at second base. They trail by two, and runners at second and third. Pitch home to Veohe. It's called a strike on the outer third. Danielle Veohe mentioned a Colombian-born catcher. There have been over 30 players from Colombia that have made it to the big leagues. Pitch misses outside. Notable one, Julio Teheran. Pitcher that spent some time with the Braves. 1-1. Dips downstairs. It's two balls and a strike. One gone here in the bottom of the fourth. Biscuits trailing by two. Both teams with exactly four hits. Bayoheed pops it up, back and out of play. Falls across the plate in doing so. Circle back behind the home plate umpire, Davion Fry. Gets set to face a 2-2 count. Righty delivers home, and that skips downstairs. Well, it is officially official. The shortstop, Jesus Madey, is now the top prospect in baseball. The graduation of Connor Griffin. There's a chopper towards first base. It takes Blake Burke directly to the bag, and there, two away here in the last of the fourth. Madey is now the second top prospect in baseball in the Brewers franchise history, with the first of which has shined to the big league ranks, Jackson Churio. John Diaz stands in. He was a former Biloxi Shucker as well, just a couple of years ago. Patel, wave and a miss by Diaz. Diaz came in 0-for-3 against the Randy Rodriguez, but won the battle with a base hit to lead off the third inning and scored on the two-run shot from O'Vern, who stands on deck. 0-1 pitch. Just misses up and away. Evens the count at a ball and a strike. Right-hander with the glove out in front of his chest. Lifts in his 1-1. Is sprayed on the ground. A backhanded stop by the top prospect in baseball. A high throw, and the first baseman, Burke, bails him out. Blake Burke has been tremendous defensively, and he sends us to the top of the fifth. 4-2 Shuckers over the Biscuits.
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0: Aaron Edwards is back out there. He enjoyed a 1-2-3 inning for the second time in four trips to the mound, this being his fifth. He's on for the visiting half of the fifth and takes on the top of the card. Dylan O'Ray, Jesus Madey, and Blake Burke, all three of which will bat from the left side against the right-hander. Edwards' first pitch, and that one sprayed foul on the left side. And the ops add nothing in one. Aaron Edwards worst inning by ERA has been the fifth this year. Pitch misses downstairs, which does traditionally make a little bit of sense, as in the fifth inning, you're generally getting through the bottom of the order the second time through or the top of the card for the third time. Pitch home. Misses downstairs. Fourth inning has been the most costly for Montgomery pitchers this year. He misses downstairs, which coincidentally has been Edwards' best inning, and he won the fourth, threw up a 0 in 1-2-3 fashion. The fifth inning has been the second most runs that the Biscuit staff has allowed. Pitch misses high, and Edwards' fifth inning ERA currently sits at 12 as he walks the leadoff man. That's a leadoff man that possesses a ton of speed. Dylan O'Ray has 17 stolen bases. Those 17 are tied for the ninth most in a month in the Southern League since 2005. And he'll go on the first pitch. It misses down and in. Bailey's throw is online, but not in time. There's the 18th swipe bag for the speedster Dylan O'Ray. Such a threat. The Biscuits have it on their side as well with O'Vern when he reaches to lead off an inning. There's almost a guarantee that you're going to end up with a runner at second base and nobody out thanks to a stolen bag. Top prospect in all of baseball, Jesus Mede, sends one in the air left side, twisting towards foul territory. Taylor going back and will go tumbling over the mound. And he hops to his feet. He's all right. John Diaz, the left fielder, went sliding on the backside of that mound to avoid a collision with Braden Taylor, the third baseman. And it's nothing more than a foul ball for Medet. A left-hander stands in. Here's the pitch. And he started his swing. Was able to hold up. Hops ahead 2-1. Right-hander delivers home. The 2-1 is chopped back up the middle. Barrios charging in. The shortstop throws on the run to sit down his fellow shortstop. It does, however, push O'Ray over to third base, and with one out, he stands there for Blake Burke. His second in this league in RBIs, he leads the way in long balls with 11. He has not homered so far in the series, but it is tough to keep him down. He homered in each of the two games on Sunday for Biloxi. Doubleheader for them, and he homered in game one and game two. Pitch misses downstairs. Blake Burke was the 34th overall selection in 2024 out of Tennessee. Played under now Giants manager Tony Vitello. 1-0 pitch. There's a call and strike. And Burke enjoyed a very notable career there where he broke some records. Won a national championship in 2024. Had a 31-game hitting streak, which was the longest in club history. Pitch misses down and in, and he's back ahead 2-1. He also momentarily broke the all-time home run mark in a career. He ended up with 50. That was broken by one of his teammates. 2-1 pitch. Swing and a miss. And that evens the count at 2-2. He got him to swing over top of a slider, did Edwards. Christian Moore has 61 home runs. He's the all-time leader or the Tennessee Volunteers in that department. 2-2 the count. Right-hander kicks home. Wave, and he just got a piece of it. Bailheen held on for just a moment. Fell out of his glove, and so it remains 2 balls and 2 strikes. The infield pulled in. A strikeout could work some wonders for Garrett Edwards, especially against a hitter like Blake Burke. Righty with a closed-off stance, kicks in his 2-2. Is chopped up the middle, outside the reach of the shortstop and into center field. It's an RBI single for Blake Burke. He drives in his 25th of the year. He's now solely in possession of second most RBIs in the Southern League. Went right back up the middle on a ball that maybe the Biscuits have a play on if they're back at regular depth, but almost assuredly would have driven in the run regardless. Well, Burke has his first hit of the night as an RBI attached, driving in Dylan O'Ray. So leadoff walk comes back to bite the starter. Here's one lashed off Damon Keith's bat deep to center field. O'Vern racing back, and he's there to glove it in front of the warning track. But Damon Keith wasted no time. And here comes Mike Bovey. It's a perfect 2-for-2 against Garrett Edwards so far.
10: Number three, Mike Bovey.
0: Bovey has driven in two. He's also scored a run. Austin O'Vern got a good read on that ball, struck off of Keith's bat. Was able to track it down in front of the warning track. Right, he delivers home. That misses up and in. It knocks Vailheen's mitt off. Here goes Burke to second. The throw is wild and backed up by Arenamo, the second baseman. Well, can't say that I've seen that before. Vailheen's glove ended up nearly outside of the dirt circle around home plate. And it allows Blake Burke to move up to second, and out comes the manager. So that's going to be the end of the line for the starter, Garrett Edwards. Well, unless they're just checking on him injury-wise. Kevin Bowles is out with the trainer, James Ramsdell, so that may be the case. Johnny Cuevas appears to be getting loose. They check on Edwards. They saw something they didn't like. And so Edwards is going to stick in there, at least to throw a couple warm-up pitches.

0: gives the thumbs up. He's good to go. Edwards at 74 pitches, so more than likely this will be his last inning unless he's able to sit down Bovee relatively quickly, and then they make the decision to stick with him for the sixth. Biscuits trailing 5-2 here in the top of the fifth with a runner at second base and two gone. One run already home in the inning. Bovee stands in, a perfect 2-for-2, and the 1-0 is bounced up the middle off the top of the mound. Shortstop has it, and Barrios delivers in time to retire the side. But the leadoff walk comes around to score on the RBI single by Blake Burke, and we go 5-2 Biloxi to the bottom of the fifth.
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0: The Biscuits will step to the dish. They send the top of the card here in the last of inning number five. O'Vern, Arenamo, and Isaac. O'Vern's two-run home run added the lone two runs so far in this game for Montgomery. O'Vern is a perfect 2-for-2 against the righty Manuel Rodriguez, who is on for the fifth inning. Righty's first pitch, and O'Vern sends it foul back to the backstop. Rodriguez now at an even 70 pitches. Right-hander, the dead middle of the rubber on the mound. Kicks home, and O'Vern squared to bunt. He takes outside, and that'll move the defense around just a little bit. Open up some extra lanes for O'Vern. Garcia now playing on the cut of the infield grass over there at third base. He squares the bunt again and pulls back a changeup wide of the zone. Offering home, and O'Vern pops it up behind the plate. The catcher looking up at it, and it falls just beneath us into the crowd below. Two balls and two strikes on the left-handed hitting leadoff man, Austin O'Vern. He's got his 12th multi-hit game of the year, leading the charge for Montgomery. Perfect 2-for-2. He does have a few three-hit games. Will Simpson, who's 2-4th in this inning, has the lone four-hit game. Pitch misses downstairs. Three balls and two strikes. Righty kicks home. There's a bouncer back up the middle. It'll leak into center field, make him a perfect 3-for-3. Austin O'Vern swinging a hot stick here on Wednesday night. Leadoff man aboard, and Yadier Arenamo put a couple of really nice swings on Rodriguez's last trip. will stand in. He ended up doubling. He belted one high off the wall in foul ground and then followed it up with a double off the middle of the wall in fair ground. O'Vern, the green light to go over there at first. He stays put in the first pitch, catches the bottom of the zone. One pitch is sent in the air out to shallow right field. The second baseman O'Ray back. Damon Keith crashing in. He camps underneath it and reaches into the night sky to haul in the out. Renamo flies out. Here's Xavier Isaac. Isaac with a lot of power in that left-handed swing. Always the wide base in that left-handed box. He's got the big gold chain with a cross pendant hanging down in the middle of his chest. First pitch to him, and he bounces it on the ground. Pass the diving Burke at first base. O'Vern makes the turn. He's racing for third. Here's Keith's throw. It's cut off by Madej, and Isaac has to hustle back to the bag. Burke applied the tag. Isaac was back in safely regardless. He's got a big smile on his face. Swipe tagged Isaac and lost his glove in the process. And Xavier Isaac has a hit, and the Biscuits are threatening here in the fifth. Runners at the corners with one away for Will Simpson. And out comes the pitching coach. This is Josh Spence trotting out to the hill. We have not seen him very often across the first two games of this series. Entire infield converges on the mound, chatting about what they want to do with runners at the corner, should Isaac go, and how they want to attack Will Simpson. Simpson leads the Biscuits with 19 RBIs this year. With one swing could drive in his 20th or more. He represents the tying run here in the bottom of the fifth. With one out and runners at first and third. Rodriguez set, kicks home in the first pitch. Clips the outer edge, a called strike. Now with the cutter. Open stance from the right side for Simpson. Here's the pitch. He hits it high into the sky, twists its way out of play. Now Will Simpson, pregame today, was taking some reps over at third base. Chatted with him in the pregame. It's become a thing that Will Simpson is a stud at trivia and remembering at-bats, remembering specific games in his career. He's behind 0-2, and the pitch flutters upstairs. I've tested him time and time again on things about the last time that he had home runs in back-to-back games, things of those sorts as they happen this year, asking him the last time he did something. He's batting 1,000 in that department. Tested him again today. 1-2 pitch. He's taken downstairs. He's evened the count at 2 balls and 2 strikes. Asked him what the last time he played third base in a pro game was. His answer was July of 2024. It was August. I said a little bit later. And I told him I'd give him the win if he got the right team as he swings and misses and strikes out. He quickly rattled off West Michigan, which was correct. And then he added on to it. I homered in that game. And I'm pretty sure I had a career-high 6 RBIs. And I said, well, Will, I didn't go that far in checking this. As Matt Corbath stands in with 2 gone. And sure enough, he went 2-for-4 with a home run and a career-high 6 RBIs in that game. Rodriguez has his 3rd strikeout. Biscuits mentioned their struggles. The worst team in the league hitting with runners in scoring position. Pitch home. And that misses outside. 2-0 advantage for the righty Matt Corvath. The Biscuits have continued their struggles hitting with runners in scoring position tonight. They are 0-for-8. They went 1-for-5 in the loss last night. Pitch home. And this time it clips the bottom of the zone with a slider. Still a two-on advantage for the Biscuits right fielder, Matt Corvette. Two on and two out. O'Vern started the inning with his third hit of the game. Isaac at first base picked up a single as well. And that one taken, a called strike. Again with a cutter that time. Two balls, two strikes on Horvath. And he'll have to shorten up and protect. He asks for time and will be granted it. Well, Biloxi in control of this one. They have struggled this year on the road as a left-hander starts to warm down the right field line. But they have shined so far in this series. Pitch home is flared foul. Isaac was running on the 2-2 pitch. Right-hander comes set. Trying to throw up a zero here in the fifth. And delivers. Horvath drives it into center field, sinking quickly on Desan Brown, but he races underneath it and reaches skyward to strand a pair. It's no runs on two hits and two left aboard. We go to the top of the sixth next.
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0: Garrett Edwards, he is done. He was charged with the five runs. We'll get you his final line. But the Biscuits reach into the bullpen for the first time. It's Johnny Cuevas, his second appearance of the year with the Biscuits. He started at AAA Durham and had some struggles, so was sent here. Walks have been a little bit of a pain for him. First pitch to Eduardo Garcia rides inside. It's Garcia, Wood, and Brown. The 6, 7, 8, 9 batters slated to bat here in the sixth. Bottom half of the card. Here's the pitch. There's a bouncing ball back up the middle and into center field. It's a knock to start things off for Eduardo Garcia. That's the third time so far tonight that the leadoff man has reached, and Biloxi has done it by the book. The leadoff man has come around to score each of the first two times they reached, and Cuevas will try to avoid that here. Edwards' final line, five innings. He allowed five runs, but only two of those were earned. Did so on five hits as the pitch to Matthew Wood misses outside. He walked two and he struck out two. Did not surrender a home run. Johnny Cuevas now on the mound. All right, he set at his belt. High leg kick and the pitch. Dips beneath the zone with a slider. Cuevas pitched last year for the Biscuits, as the catcher, Veoheen, wants to get on the same page with him. Behind in the count, 2-0. Weibas' first outing, he went three innings, and the first two of which were scoreless. But the third inning, he allowed two runs. Final line in that game last week against Chattanooga. That was last Wednesday, so it's been a week since he's towed the mound. Three innings, two runs on three hits. He walked two and he struck out two. It was the Rays' 12th round pick back in 2021 out of Southern Nevada. Pitch home. And it stayed upstairs. Three balls and no strikes on the left-handed hitting Matthew Wood. Offering home. That time it catches the top of the zone. Through one pitch on the way. Runner goes. Pitch misses wide. So it's ball four. And Eduardo Garcia, who was running on the pitch, has second base thanks to the walk. It's first and second. Nobody out to start the outing for Cuevas.
13: Number one,
0: Desan Brown. In the eighth spot of the card. He has been held hitless tonight, 0 for 2. Everyone in the order has reached tonight outside of these next two batters in Brown and Coley. There's a called strike on Desan Brown. Right-hander with his black glove at the bell. Peers in and delivers. And misses downstairs. Desan Brown struck out his last time to stretch his strikeout streak to eight consecutive games, but he has reached in five in a row. He's been held off the base path so far. 1-1 pitch. Time called, rather a balk is assessed on Cuevas, and it moves both runners up. Prime opportunity for Desan Brown, who has four RBIs this year. The approach can change for him. Now wanting to lift something to the outfield. With the infield pulled in now. There's the pitch. He waves and misses and falls behind 1-2. Righty kicks home. There's a check swing roller towards short. Barrios flips home, and it's wide of the catcher, Vaoheen. And the throwing error allows the run to score. He had him dead to rights had he delivered a strike, but the shortstop sailed it beyond Vaoheen, and a run comes around to score. So the Biscuits have now committed a pair of errors. Both have proven costly here tonight. And it is now a 6-2 Shuckers advantage. And they're back to where we started. Runners at second and third. Eduardo Garcia scores. Matthew Wood to third. Desan Brown reaches on the fielder's choice with an error attached. There's the pitch. Swing and a miss by Coley. Only is 0 for 2 tonight. Pitch home. Started the swing. They say one around. Six runs on six hits, one error for Biloxi. Two runs on six hits and two errors for Montgomery. Right-hander from the first base side of the slab with the infield in. Here's his pitch. It's chopped hard on the ground off the facing of the third base dugout. Coley will dig back in. Cuevas readies. And kicks. Misses high. 1 and 2. Here's his pitch. This one skips downstairs. Cuevas still in search of the first down. His pitch is lashed foul to the backstop, and Coley stays alive. Mark Coley the second. He's gone hitless in his last three games. He signed in the back end of April, April 21st. He was a member of the Miami Marlins system prior to that. Payoff pitch, dips downstairs, and the count is full at 3-2. Six-two Shuckers lead, and threatening to add on with runners in second and third. Nobody out. Here's the 3-2, and it drifts inside for ball four. Well, the first four have reached against Cuevas, and the bases are full for the leadoff hitting Dylan O'Reilly. That will prompt a conversation with not only the catcher, Danielle Vaoheim, but the pitching coach, Jim Paddock, trots out of that third base dugout. Cuevas appeared in eight games for Triple-A Durham, including one start. He went 1-1 with a 7.63 ERA in that span. High volume strikeouts. He had 18 punchouts and 15 and a third, but he also walked 14. Hasn't had his best command here tonight. The bases are loaded with nobody out. Already a run home in the inning. Just one hit, two walks, an error. The Rays are in action this evening back at the Rogers Center in Toronto. That game is tied at one in the bottom of the eighth. Ball just escaped one of the pens. They are dual left-handers warming up on each side for their respective teams. Looks like Jackson Lancaster getting loose for Montgomery. Payoff pitch is a balk, and it drives in a run. Cuevas pleading his case with the crew chief, Jalen Goodman, asking what he did. And I think the debate there is that he's rolling through his set position. The glove remained moving. He's going to come all the way set and pause for a moment. So he balks in a run. That's his second balk of the inning. It scores Matthew Wood, moves Desan Brown to third, and Coley up to second. Dylan O'Reilly, the pitch, is called a strike. Nothing in one on the leadoff hitting second baseman, who's reached in his last.

0: Nothing in one on the leadoff hitting second baseman, who's reached in his last two trips. He's one for two. And a breaking ball clips the top of the zone. Nothing in two on O'Ray. O'Ray, originally born in Canada, grew up playing on the summer ball circuit there. And pitch home. He tags in the air, pretty well struck to deep right field. Back on the warning track, Matt Horvath camped underneath it. He will fire it back into the infield, but it's deep enough to advance both runners. A sacrifice fly off the bat of Dylan O'Ray, and he drives in his 11th of the year. It is now an 8-2 advantage for Biloxi. Top prospect in baseball stands in with the infield pulled in. But he is 0 for 3 so far today. All his contact has been on the ground. Shoots this one back to the screen. But he got off to a scorching hot start this year. That has since cooled off just a little bit. He's still hitting 261. He's driven in 19 this year. Does have three homers, and that is his key tool, is the power. And he bounces this one firmly towards first. Simpson steps on the bag, fires home, and it's not in time. Another RBI for Made. But Simpson, on a scorching one-hopper over there at first base, was able to dig it out on a short hop, step on the bag, and try to come home. But Made drives in another with a ground out to first. It's a four spot here in the sixth. 9-2 Shuckers. Base is now empty. Here's the first pitch to Blake Burke, and he waves and misses. Nothing in one on the three-hole hitter, and one of two top 30 prospects offensively for Biloxi. They hit back-to-back. Made, the number one Brewers prospect, and number one now in all of baseball. Burke waves and misses, and he is the 17th ranked prospect in the Brewers system. He drove in a run with a single his last trip. He's one for three. Here's the pitch, and he flares the two-strike pitch into center field, sinking quickly. O'Byrne with a good read is able to track it down. But the damage done in the sixth, a fourth spot, and Biloxi leads 9-2.
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0: Jesus Broca is on in relief. The day is over for Manuel Rodriguez. He's in line for the win. He exits with a seven-run cushion here to the bottom of the sixth. Rodriguez went five innings, allowing two earned runs on six hits. Both of those runs came on a two-run shot from Austin Over. And he walked one and struck out three. Here's his first pitch, and Broca finds the zone. Bottom of the strike zone against the lefty Braden Taylor. It's Taylor, Barrios, and Beohin, the 6, 7, and 8 batters, due up against the lefty.

0: works from the third base side of the slab, and his pitch is squibbed up the middle and leaks into center field. Braden Taylor has himself a base hit. The leadoff man aboard yet again for Montgomery. It's the fourth time in six innings that the leadoff man has reached. But the Biscuits have just left runners in scoring position. That's been the problem for them lately. They're now 0-9 tonight with runners in scoring position. They've had opportunities with less than two outs and a runner at third. Here's a flare back to the mound. Broca has it. He'll fire behind Taylor to double him up. They reached up and snared it, and Taylor had leaked off far enough. Line drive, and Broca went falling off the mound to deliver it over to first in time. Almost lost his footing. Line out goes 1-3. Here's the first pitch to Danielle Vailhe. When the base is empty and two gone, he misses downstairs. Jesus Broca now has an ERA just below 6. Lefty with his black glove at the chest. Kicks home and rides inside on Vailhe. Broca, a fastball, sinker, changeup, and slider arsenal. He's 22 years old. And delivers his 2-0 pitch. There's a wave and a miss at a slider right at the bottom of the strike zone. Broca pitched in the Arizona Fall League following the conclusion of last season. 2-1 pitch. There's a bouncer over to second base. Burke has to hustle back to the bag. He's there to step on the bag and wisely steps back out of the way of the catcher barreling up the line. It's a 1-2-3 inning for Broca. 9-2 to the seventh.
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0: Johnny Cuevas is done. He goes one inning, allowing four runs on just the one hit. Two walks. There was an error mixed in. And so Jackson Lancaster is on in relief. The lefty, there's not many lefties at the disposal for this Biscuits bullpen. Pitching coach Jim Paddock and the manager Kevin Bowles manage that side of things, the decision making on how to manage the bullpen. And they started the year with Drew Dowd as well as Jackson Lancaster's lefties out of the pen. They now have, with Dowd hitting the 60-day injured list, having to undergo Tommy John surgery. First pitch to Damon Keith is back out of play. They brought up TJ Fontaine to replace the injured Dowd. Fontaine is a lefty, and Lancaster the other lefty. Keyshawn Askew is currently on the roster, but he is on the injured list. Just the 7-day, but he's been there since the opening day. 0-1 pitch to Keith. is a called strike. It's nothing in two, advantage for Jackson Lancaster. He made three different stops in his collegiate career, finishing up at Louisiana Tech. Pitch home. Misses upstairs. Lancaster pitched once last week. He went a scoreless inning with a walk. He's been particularly effective against left-handed hitters. Mike Bovey, a lefty, stands on deck, but the other two to hit in the inning are righties. Keith chops one on the ground. Taylor sets his feet after vacuuming and delivers in time for the out. Hard hit ground ball, but no issue for the third baseman, Taylor. And here comes a lefty. Righties entering the night hitting .387 against Lancaster, but lefties have been held hitless, 0-9. Here is Mike Bovey, who already has a multi-hit game. Bovey is 2-for-3. He has scored a run. He has driven in a run. Driven in two runs. There's a called strike on the outer edge. Lancaster has done a nice job of popping ahead of each of the two batters that he's faced. Bovey enters this at-bat hitting .246. There's the offering, and it dips low. Lancaster's arsenal features the three-pitch mix that you see more frequent than not, fastball, slider, and changeup. Set at the belt with that black glove and the yellow laces. And it just misses outside. He went to the slider. Lancaster enters with a 7.59 ERA this season. It's been ups and downs for him. There's a called strike. Evens the count at 2-2. He's had particularly sharp outings, and he's had some that haven't gone as well. Although he said as of late, he feels like he's found his pitches again. 2-2 pitch. And this one golfed into shallow center field. O'Vern has it sized up and reaches skyward to haul in the second out. Two up, two down for Jackson Lancaster. Biscuits trailing here in the top half of the seventh inning, 9-2, and a large portion of those runs came in the four-run sixth. Righty stands in, Eduardo Garcia. He's 1-for-2. He watches upstairs for ball one. This is the ninth appearance out of the bullpen for Lancaster this year. He was promoted to the Biscuits in May of last year. They called strike to even the count at 1-1. May 16th, to be exact, so later this week, it'll mark the one-year anniversary. He made one appearance and then was sent back down. Lefty kicks home. And there's a called strike with his slider. But it was just a brief stint back in high A. He was recalled on June 3rd of last season and stayed through the end of the year with Montgomery and then started on the opening day roster here. Left-hander readies in his 1-2. His shot foul, back and out of play. And we'll reset and do another 1-2. Eduardo Garcia has walked, fouled out to the catcher, and singled. He led off the sixth with a single and came around to score. The leadoff man has reached in all innings that the Shuckers have scored. 2-2 the count after a slider missed. The innings that they have not scored in have been 1-2-3 frames. And this one is as well. Lancaster puts the exclamation point on a 1-2-3 seventh with his first strikeout. It's time to stretch. Bottom of the seventh next from Davos Park.

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11: 9-1-2 batters due up for the Biscuits. It's Diaz, O'Vernon, Arenamo against the new right-hander. And the first pitch is skied in the air left side and will slice its way into the seats. Diaz is 1-for-2. He scored on that home run by O'Vernon back in the third. That's the only runs for Montgomery. They have out-hit the Shuckers tonight, 7-6, but they trail 9-2. Bottom of the seventh, and the 0-1 pitch from Wagoner stays upstairs. Ball and a strike now. Wagoner stands at 6'5". He's 24 years old. Deep arsenal for a reliever. Kicks home. There's a wave and a miss, and the count moves to 1-2. Fastball, curveball, sinker, slider, and changeup. Five-pitch mix for the righty. Prior to this year, had not appeared in a game since September 6th, 2023. Kicks home. There's a wave and a miss, and he sits down. Diaz with a strikeout. Well, the Biscuits have limited the strikeout numbers tonight. That is their fourth overall. Manuel Rodriguez had three across five innings. Broca did not strike out anyone. He did not walk anyone in his one inning. He allowed one base runner on a base hit, but a double play on a line drive erased it. Here's Austin O'Vern. First pitch swinging, and he cuts through a sinker at 97. Wagner originally from Michigan. It's an 11th round pick by the Brewers in 2022. 0-1 pitch, flutters up and away. He pitched in 2022 in the Arizona Complex League and then with Single-A Carolina. Spent all of 2023 with High-A Wisconsin. 0-1 pitch to O'Vern. Bends inside with a curveball. 1-1 the count. Began this year with Biloxi, but has not pitched prior to this year. He's made the three outings this year and has a 2.70 ERA. Had to go all the way back to 2023, the last time that he pitched before his tenure here in Double-A. Injury erased the last two seasons for him. There's a hard hit ball down the first baseline. O'Vern racing around first. Over to cut it off. Keith on a slide, and O'Vern will dig into second base. Now headed for third as Keith is hurt, and O'Vern will race around. He will score. But some concern out there for one of the league's best in Damon Keith, who's down and grabbing his, it looks like, his left leg. And that is a concerning sight. Keith is on his feet. That's a good sign. But O'Verne has it inside the Parker. Well, the Biscuits getting back within six runs on O'Verne's second home run of the game, but a scary sight in right field with Damon Keith, who made a slide to keep that from rolling past him. O'Verne was stopping at second before he realized that Keith was down and injured. Up his glove. It's like maybe when he went sliding out there, his leg just dug into the turf. Manager Mike Guerrero is trotting out to look at it. Keith limping around, and see if he stays in this game. Back to his spot in right field. The trainer follows in suit. We have seen a little bit too much of Paul Gonzalez tonight. Never a good sight when the trainer is out there. Second time we've seen him check on one of the shuckers. He checked on Eduardo Garcia earlier in this game after he fouled one off his front foot. Keith's going to run some sprints from right field into right center, and that's a good sign. The initial reaction from him warranted some pretty severe concerns. Felt like he had stuck into the turf when he went sliding, and couldn't tell if it was a knee or an ankle, or any time someone goes sliding in the outfield and it appears they stick, you get worried about breaks or tears. And the way that Keith is roaming around right now, that's a good sign. Still shaking up, but hopefully avoided serious injury. Seems like he wants to stay in the ball game. He's looking at his defensive alignment card and gives the thumbs up. He's going to stick in there if they allow him to. Still huddled around out there in right field looking at the divot that Keith took up when he went sliding. So they're looking maybe at the baseball. I think the baseball might be plugged in the grass. And that is the case. It's stuck in there. That's Michael Cross, the first base umpire, and they're trying to wave on the rest of this umpire crew. Oh, when Keith went sliding, he must have pushed it into the turf. Michael Cross a bit confused. This is the first. Trying to pry that baseball out of the grass, and Blake Burke, first baseman, say, hey, stop that. Let's leave it plugged in there and let the rest of the crew check this out. Our home plate umpire, Davion Fry, is now trotting out there. When Burke went sliding, the ball must have plugged. Didn't see him with him being injured throw the hands up to denote that he couldn't get to the baseball. Long delay here down the right field line. Entire bullpen hanging out in fair territory. The majority of the infield. The second baseman, Dylan O'Rey, is headed back to the first base dugout. There are two guys in their normal spots. It's the pitcher, Wagner, and the catcher, Matthew Wood. They're discussing what to do with this ball that's plugged out there. It's still wedged in the grass. You ever go out and golf on a day after it's rained? Approach shot comes up a little bit short, or we'll be friendly. Maybe it finds the green and just plugs. That's what we're dealing with here. Damon Keith, the right fielder, was shaken up after the play, and he appears to be all right. O'Vern has an inside the park home run unless this umpire crew makes a change to that call. That's his second home run of the game, and the first one was a no-doubt blast over the right field wall. This one on a grounder past the first baseman down towards the corner, and Keith went sliding to cut it off before it got to the wall, knowing that O'Vern, if it reached the wall, was at least headed for third. So he made a nice play to stop it, and then it ended up wedged in the grass. There's Blake Burke, the first baseman, getting his hands dirty. They are just hammering away at this baseball. Damon Keith now giving it a go. Emerged so far that from this vantage point, you can't even see the top of the baseball. I have never seen a baseball get that lodged into the grass. And maybe that's what injured Keith, was that he landed on the baseball and it just punctured him to the point that it hurt enough. Blake Burke's got it. It's covered in mud. Hands it off. Assistant coach Matt Lipka. It's possession of that baseball. A relatively long delay here in the bottom of the seventh. O'Vern has himself a home run unless that call changes, which the way that I've seen it, I don't see how you can change that. Wagner throwing a couple of warm-up pitches. Umpires returning to their normal spots. Baseball's a weird game. Every night, it's nine innings. Every night, you see something new. For Austin O'Vern, it's an inside-the-park home run. His second home run of the game. It's his second multi-home run game of the year. He's driven in all three tonight. Here is Yadier Arenamo with the bases empty and one gone after the delay. Wagoner's first pitch to him. Drifts downstairs. O'Vern now up to six homers on the year, and don't think you'll find a more interesting one than that. Pitch flutters wide of the zone. Two balls and no strikes, and that's got to be tough on the reliever Wagner, who sat down John Diaz with a strikeout to open this inning and then allowed what looked like it was going to be a double. That one fouled back off the home plate umpire Davion Fry. And Matthew Wood quickly checks on him, and he'll buy him an extra second. Damon Keith was shaken up on that play, and O'Vern had pulled into second and was ready to stop before he saw a windmill from his third base coach, Esteban Gonzalez. Two balls and two strikes now the count after a 96-mile-an-hour fastball caught the zone. Right-hander kicks Arenamo, and he waves and misses on a cutter on the outer edge. Two out of three batters have struck out against the righty. Imagine that the Rays are in action in Toronto. That game has gone to extras. Williamson has just driven in Simpson to make it a 2-1 Rays lead in the top of the 10th. Righty kicks home to Xavier Isaac, who takes a called strike on the outer edge at 97. Looking across the rest of baseball, the Brewers are up in the eighth inning, 1-0 on the Padres. 0-1 pitch. This is just wide. That time 98 from the 24-year-old. This is the first month of the year for the right-hander. He made his debut on May 2nd. And this one driven down the right field line, hooking towards the corner, and it foul. Just a few feet on the wrong side of things for Xavier Isaac, who has one hit tonight. He's reached in two of his three trips, extending his on-base streak to 10 games. He's now reached 18 times in those 10 games. Isaac with his wide base holds the bat above his left shoulder. Here's the 1-2. And it's flared out towards left center, pushing Coley into the alleyway. He settles underneath it and reaches up to glove it. Well, an odd sight, but Austin O'Byrne inches the biscuits a little bit closer with an inside the Parker, his second home run of the day. And we go to the top of the eighth. Biscuits trailing by six.
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11: Back in the ballpark, an interesting bottom of the seventh inning that netted a run. Just got a picture of the plugged baseball out there, and you could tell if you were with us on Gulf Coast Sports and Entertainment. The first pitch to Wood is slapped foul out of play. Jackson Lancaster is back out there. That ball had plugged in there pretty good and got the overhead view. And the best way to describe it is like a golf shot. It just plugged into the grass. That one smacked well out towards deep right field. Going back, and it is gone. Matthew Wood gets the run right back, and it's a double-digit night for the Shuckers. They lead 10-3 thanks to the leadoff shot, the sixth of the year from Matthew Wood. He's driven in a pair tonight. Horvath chased it as far as he could, back to the wall in right, but it soared over his head. Now Lancaster sat down the side in the seventh, but the trend continues as Desan Brown steps in at the leadoff man, and this one with a home run. And every inning that the leadoff man has reached, Biloxi has scored. In every inning that they have not scored, the leadoff man has not reached. Pitch home. There's a foul ball. And it's nothing in two. So Lancaster, after allowing the home run, bounces back. And hops ahead, nothing in two on Desan Brown, who reached on that fielder's choice with the throwing error by Gregory Barrios on that play at the plate that went 6-2 on the scorecard. Pitch home. That one way inside, and it sends Desan Brown backing out of the box. Everyone in Biloxi's order has reached at least once tonight. Pitch home. Called strike three. Just clipped that inner edge. And Lancaster has his second strikeout. He has the initial out of this eighth inning. Ten runs on seven hits and an error for Biloxi. Three runs on eight hits and two errors for Montgomery. It's been a bit of a sloppy night for the Biscuits. Now the Rays, however, have extended their grasp in the 10th inning. And Lancaster has his second strikeout. He has the initial out of this 8th inning. Ten runs on seven hits and an error for Biloxi. Three runs on eight hits and two errors for Montgomery. It's been a bit of a sloppy night for the Biscuits. Now the Rays, however, have extended their grasp in the 10th inning. They lead 3-1 in Toronto over the Blue Jays. Mark Coley, the second, takes down and in for ball one. Righties have seen the ball well against Lancaster, but the lone hit he's given up was the home run to a lefty. Pitch misses downstairs. Before the home run from Matthew Wood that started this inning, lefties were 0-10 on the year against Jackson Lancaster. He sat at his belt, lifts high, covers, and misses downstairs. It's quickly three balls and no strikes. Mark Coley worked a walk his last trip and came around to score as part of that four-run sixth inning. It's a 10-3 Shuckers lead. Lancaster steps off and wants Vaoheen to cycle back through. And that is a clock violation assessed on Lancaster. And so it issues ball four. Coley reaches with a walk, the first issued by the lefty in this contest.
19: Second base number 11, Dylan O'Reilly.
11: Well, Biloxi has really struggled this year on the road. They are now on the season 4-11 and looking to make it a 2-0 start here at Davos Park in 2026. Here's Dylan O'Reilly, and the first pitch clips the outer edge, and it's nothing in one. They're 0-3 in road series, one of the Shuckers. They are six outs away and seven runs ahead. As this one sprayed on the left side, Taylor has it. He'll throw behind. He throws low, and Simpson able to knock it down. A line drive out off of Dylan O'Reilly's bat. Right at the third baseman, Braden Taylor, who had him played to pull, and he went the opposite way, but right into the shift. And there are two away for Jesus Mede, who has another RBI tonight. He takes a called strike. Today drove in a run with a ground out last night. He's hitless so far tonight. He's reached on an error and score, but he's 0-4. And he takes a massive rip and comes up empty. Now nothing and two. Mede in the series is 0-8, but he has driven in two. Got the two-tone cleats. The heel is a light blue color, and the toe shifts into an orangish-red color. And there's a called strike three. Anthony's with a fastball. Lancaster strikes out two, but the leadoff homer by Matthew Wood extends the lead to 10-3 for Biloxi.
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3: Back in the capital city, Will Simpson leads things off in the home portion of the eighth. The Biscuits trailing 10-3 and down to their final six outs. Have to mount a pretty impressive comeback to avoid dropping to 0-2 in this series. Righty Cam Wagoner is still on the mound. Wow, that inside the Parker his last time out. Odd play. Pitch misses downstairs. Simpson, Horvath, and Taylor, the three slated to hit here in this one. Simpson has reached in three straight games. He's 0-for-3 tonight. Struck out his last trip. 1-0 pitch. Simpson takes above the zone for a ball. Two balls and no strikes now on the righty. Simpson playing in his 32nd game of the year, and he sends one foul back to the screen. That leads the Biscuits. Austin O'Vern behind him in game 31 of the season for the leadoff man, who has a four-hit game. That's the second four-hit game of the year for a Biscuit. Simpson pops it up foul out of play. Count evens it 2-2. The other man with a four-hit performance is at the dish now, and Will Simpson. He turned in the first four-hit game of his career earlier this year, and he takes outside and a bit above the zone. Fastball at 97, and the count is full. That was on May 5th, series opener last Tuesday, so just over a week ago. Pitch home, and the 3-2 is roped foul down the left field line into the seats. Simpson in that game against Chattanooga last Tuesday went 4-for-5 in the win. He had a double, a homer, and he drove in two. He also stole a base for good measure. There's a bounding ball towards shortstop. Made vacuums and delivers in time. One gone. Wagoner wins the battle in a 3-2 count. He gets a ground ball to the shortstop. Here is Matt Corvat. Hitless tonight. A pair of ground balls to each short and second. He's also flown out to center field. He has reached in five straight games. Trying to find a way aboard here. Hope it stands in that right side. Here's the first pitch. It's a breaking ball that stays high. Righty takes a deep breath and lifts home with a 1-0. There's a wave and a miss on a middle cut cutter. Horvath in the homestand hitting around 150. Went 1-for-3 last night. Trying to check his swing and it didn't matter. It's called a strike again with that cutter on the outer edge. Right-hander readies his 1-2 offering. Flutters up and away. Righty works from that first base side of the slab. One gone in the frame, and readies with his 2-2. There's a bounding ball back up the middle. O'Ray was shadowed that way, and the second baseman takes care of business for the second out. Ball looked destined to find center field, and Wagoner had to hop out of the way of it. And O'Ray was playing up the middle. Took a couple shuffles behind the second base bag to set his feet and then deliver on in time. Braden Taylor singled his last time up and then was erased off the base paths on a line drive double play back to the mound. That was against Jesus Broca. For final man to face Wagoner for the first time. Lefty behind 0-1. Wagoner's 0-1 pitch. Another curveball called a strike at the bottom of the zone. It popped in and out of Matthew Woods' mitt. Trickled Now towards the mound. Two up, two down here in this inning. Wagoner started this outing with a strikeout. He has two so far. Sandwiched between his two Ks was the inside, the Parker from Austin O'Vern. It's the 0-2 pitch. It's laced into right field, down a base hit. A two-out knock for Braden Taylor, and he's got himself a multi-hit game. Two for four now. Gregory Barrios will dig in. He has gone 0-for-3 so far. He was the one that lined into the double play. The Biscuits have avoided double plays frequently this year. There's only three teams that have less ground ball double plays that they've bounced into. So Barrios takes up stairs, and that's not in this league. That's in all of full season minor league baseball. There are 11 ground ball double plays, are the least in all of double A. Pitch home is a called strike to even the count at 1-1. Barrios has struck out in three consecutive games, and that's not all that many, but it's a rarity for a guy that strikes out at the fourth lowest rate of any qualified hitter in the Southern League. Pichon is hit in the air down the right field line. Slicing away from Keith. He's over towards the line and into foul ground is there to glove the final out. The Biscuits put up no runs on one hit. No errors. They leave one stranded. We go bottom eight next.
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3: Number 28 gives way to number 29. It is Roel Garcia III on in relief of Jackson Lancaster, who had just the lone blemish here tonight. A home run to lead off his second inning by Matthew Wood. It's the 3-4-5 batters due up. Burke takes the first offering just outside. 1-0 the count. Burke, Keith, and Bovee. Three slated ahead. The heart of the order against Roel Garcia, who has a ERA north of 12 currently. There's a high fly ball out towards deep left. Diaz went back to the track, now trotting in, is there to make the grab. Garcia sits down Blake Burke to start off the top of the ninth. And a high fly ball out to left field. Jackson Lancaster's final line, two innings. He allowed the one run on the one hit. It was the home run by Matthew Wood. He walked one and he struck out three. Roel Garcia on in relief. Damon Keith, who was injured on that inside the Parker, is still in the game and good to go. He waves and misses at the first pitch. Keith in this game is 1-for-4. Had an RBI single back in the third and came around to score. 10-3. Biloxi here in the ninth. Pitch home. And it clips the outer edge, a called strike, making nothing in two in favor of Roel Garcia. Garcia, 27 years old. Fastball, cutter, slurve, and changeup. Pitch home, and that's that slurve. Slider curveball mix. And the Rays have just gone final. Blue Jays walked them off. Pitch just misses upstairs, and the count evens it 2-2. Dalton Varsho with a walk-off grand slam in the bottom of the 10th. 2-2 pitch. A shot foul, back and out of play. Damon Keaton and an even 2-2 count. Left side of the infield playing him slightly to pull with Yadier Arenado also shadowed towards second base as Keith takes downstairs and the count runs full. Garcia enjoyed a nice little stretch at the end of April where he found his groove, but the month of May has not been his kind. He has allowed 7 earned runs in 3 innings in the month. Pitch misses downstairs and he issues a walk. One out walk to Damon Keith, who's aboard for the second time in this contest. And Mike Bovee will step in. He is 2-for-4 with 2 driven in already. Bovee has driven in 10 in his last 6 games. In the span, he has 7 hits. A product of Nebraska Omaha. Highest pick out of there. There's a called strike on the outer edge. He was the 2022 Summit League Player of the Year. Across his career, hit over 360, and that's the best mark for a career anyone in the school's history. 0-1 pitch, down in the dirt. Evens things at a ball and a strike. His final season, he was ranked 22nd nationally in batting average. He had over 400, 401 mark in his final campaign before being drafted. Wiggles the bat above his left shoulder. Here's the pitch. And it just rides inside, and the advantage goes to the left-handed hitting designated hitter. Mike Bovee is in search of a third hit tonight. Biscuits trailing 10-3 in this one. Top of the ninth inning. One on, one out. Pitch home. There's a bouncing ball up the middle. Diving effort by Arenado, and it sneaks into center field. Keith will make the turn and cruise into third. O'Vern picks it up. Here's the throw to second, and it's a hustle double. Arenado went diving up the middle and just knocked it down enough to where it ended up in no man's land. Austin O'Vern came charging in from center field to barehand it and made it close. But Bovee has his third hit of the day. That is Bovee's fourth three-hit game this year. This one hit high in the air, deep to left center field. John Diaz back. O'Vern at the warning track is there to glove it. And Keith will tag up. Both runners tag up. Damon Keith scores on the sacrifice fly. Bovee goes to third. And Eduardo Garcia drives in run number 11 for Biloxi. But Bovee has his third hit of the day. That is Bovee's fourth three-hit game this year. This one hit high in the air, deep to left center field. John Diaz back. O'Vern at the warning track is there to glove it. And Keith will tag up. Both runners tag up. Damon Keith scores on the sacrifice fly. Bovee goes to third. And Eduardo Garcia drives in run number 11 for Biloxi. Bovee stands at third with 2 outs. Matthew Wood homered his last trip. He has 2 RBIs tonight. He's up to 7 on the year. Home run. He has scored twice after walking in the 6th. Picked up his first RBI on a ground out back in the 2nd inning. That started the scoring. It brought home Bovee to make it 1-0. Biscuits fell behind 4-0, but answered with a home run by Austin.

O'Vern, his first of two on the night. O'Vern has accounted for all three runs on two home runs. Pitch home. It rides inside on the lefty Wood. Count evens at a ball and a strike. This is the 25th game of the year for the catcher. There's the pitch. Similar location up and in. This with a fastball. And the advantage belongs to the hitter. Desan Brown stands on deck with a runner at third and two gone here in the top of the ninth. Pitch home. Clips the outer edge to even things at two balls and two strikes. This game was started by Garrett Edwards. He went 5 two-run innings. Johnny Cuevas allowed four runs across his one inning. Jackson Lancaster was tagged for a run on the home run by Matthew Wood. And the 2-2 flutters down and away, and the count is full. And Garcia will, at a minimum, throw 20 pitches here in this inning. He kicks and fires. This one popped up on the infield. Vailheen, the catcher, looking up at it. He gets rid of the mask, dancing around, and in foul territory. And the batter's box is there to put the squeeze on it. Bottom of the ninth next. Biscuits trailing 11-3 at the hands of the Shuckers.

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6: Cam Wagoner is done. He gives way to a tall right-hander on the mound, donning the number 54. This is Nick Merkel, 6'7" righty. The day is done for Wagoner, and we'll get you his final line. He goes two innings, allowing the one run on maybe the most interesting home run that we've seen this year. And inside the Parker that plugged out there in right field as Damon Keith was shaken up, sliding over top of it. Danielle Vaoheen, the first to face the righty in the first pitch. Cuts across the top of the zone, a called strike. Two innings for Wagoner. He gave up two hits. The one run on the homer. Struck out two. It was a foul ball. Did not issue any walks. Vaoheen tonight is 0 for 3. He's flown out and then grounded out twice, both on the right side of the infield. 0-2 pitch. This time he's gone on strikes. Curveball downstairs. Merkel got him to chase. And that's the first for the righty. Biscuits have struck out six times in this game, which is well below their season average. They lead all of AA in strikeouts entering the night with 371 in 34 games. There's a wave and a miss from John Diaz, the left-handed hitting left fielder. He's 1-for-3. Durham, AAA Durham, the Rays affiliate, lead all of minor league baseball in strikeouts. Pichon going downstairs, skips in, a ball and a strike. And chatting with a manager, Kevin Bowles, he said the main thing has been the chase. It's led to a lot of strikeouts for them, and they have to cut down the strikeouts. Right-hander kicks home, the 1-1. Just misses outside with a breaking ball. The Biscuits have cut down the strikeouts tonight, but they have not come up with a clutch hit, and the pitching side has not worked in their favor as well. Right-hander comes to the dish, and that one flared foul, and we're back to even at 2 balls and 2 strikes. Merkel has an ERA north of 10 at the moment. Right-hander kicks home, and the 2-2, spraying on the left side, right into the shift. Eduardo Garcia vacuums and delivers in front of a sprinting Diaz, who made it close. Well, the Biscuits are down to their final out here on Wednesday night. Austin O'Byrne has a four-hit game. The last five-hit game for Montgomery was Diego Infante in May of 2023. That was here in Montgomery against Rocket City. O'Byrne has a chance to etch his name into the history books. First pitch. A Breaking ball, called a strike. Merkel has fastball, a knuckle curve, and the slider. That was the knuckle curve there. This is his fourth outing of the year. O'Vern takes downstairs to even the count at a ball and a strike. Miss gets down to their final out here on Wednesday night. Merkel trying to slam the

Miss gets down to their final out here on Wednesday night. Merkel trying to slam the door in a low leverage situation. 1-1 pitch. O'Vern with a big hack, and now down to their final strike tonight.

Tall right-hander set with his tan glove at the chest. Lifts home. Elvern chase the knuckle curve, and the Biscuits drop game two. Pair of strikeouts as part of a 1-2-3 ninth inning for Nick Merkel, and the Biscuits fall 11-3. They drop their second consecutive at the hands of the Biloxi Shuckers, and we'll have to scoreboard watch to see where they end up standing-wise at the end of the night. The Biscuits fall below 500 to 17-18. Biloxi now 16-18, right on the heels of the Biscuits, who started the night in first place. The Shuckers started tonight in last place in the division, but only a game and a half separated them. Now between the Biscuits and the Shuckers, only a half game difference. The one extra win in the one extra game played for Montgomery. They fall tonight 11-3 at the hands of the Shuckers. You look across the top, 11 runs on 8 hits, 1 error for Biloxi, 3 runs on 9 hits, and 2 errors for the Biscuits. It is a loss for Montgomery and one to forget as they fall in relative ease. 11-3 the final score. You look at what both teams did with runners on the base paths. Biloxi left 5, going 3 for 12, and Montgomery left 7, going 0 for 9. The win belongs to the starter in Manuel Rodriguez. Garrett Edwards suffers the loss, going to 0-4. Rodriguez picks up win number 3 on the year for him. Austin O'Byrne was the standout offensively for the Biscuits. 4 hits, the second time a Biscuit has done that this year. He also turned in 2 home runs and was responsible for all 3 driven in. Turn our attention to tomorrow. It's Michael Ferret, 3-0 with a 1.71 ERA, going for Montgomery. Tanner Gillis, with no decisions yet, 0-0 with a 3.2 ERA, goes for Biloxi. Biloxi leads the series 2-0, 2 games in. Game 3 tomorrow, a 6:35 first pitch. And on behalf of everybody involved in tonight's broadcast over at Jock 740 and Gulf Coast Sports and Entertainment, I'm Luke Maley saying thanks for spending your Wednesday evening with us. We're back at the ballpark. Game 3 of this 6-game set, a 6:35 first pitch tomorrow.

0: proceeding was an exclusive presentation of Biscuits Baseball on the flagship station of the Montgomery Biscuits, Chalk 740.
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9: I never remember that second line.
10: Couldn't cut it as a wise man. I couldn't cut it as a poor man stealing. Tired of living like a blind man. I'm sick of sight without a sense of feeling, and here's how you remind me of what I really am.
9: Tell you what, man, and I know I'm not the first person to say this, and I'm not even the thousandth person to say this, but Nickelback, I feel like they got nothing but hate for like a couple of years on social media, and I don't know why. They got some good songs. Now, don't get me wrong. They do have some bad songs, but they got some great songs. And even that, like, I'm like half like jokingly singing the song, but that's a good song. All right, welcome back. BetMGM tonight, Westwood One Sports. I'm Pat Boyle. Phone number to join the show, 310-840-4910. Let's get to your phone calls. We had a heated debate, me and Combs, surprise, shocker, about Wemby last segment. Combs said I was out of my mind and then uttered that Wemby is the most talented big man we've ever seen. I didn't watch Kareem Abdul-Jabbar play. I've watched hours and hours and hours of highlights. There is no shot. And also, Nikola Jokic is literally still playing and is in the prime of his career. No shot. But if you want to weigh in on Wemby, 310-840-4910. Roy is in Los Angeles. Line one, next up on BetMGM tonight. Roy, what's going on, man?
11: Okay, so I understand. Like, I was doing some research on, like, Kareem's rookie numbers compared to Wemby's. And I do agree that Kareem was a lot better, right? And he won a championship, right? His first year, his rookie year. So I agree with you on that, right? But for Jokic, I mean, both of them, their rookie years, like, yes, Jokic didn't really play as much, but I mean, Wemby averaged 21.4 points per game, 10.6 rebounds, and 4 assists, 3 or 4 blocks per game. So, like, he's doing a lot of, like, things that, like, not a lot of young centers can do. And in year 3, Jokic averaged 18.5 points, but Wemby averages 25 to 28 points, right? And Wemby averaged 10.7 rebounds, and Wemby averaged 11 to 13 rebounds per game. So, like, he's doing things like very similarly, but I feel like you're comparing Wemby right now to where Jokic is right now, and that's just not fair. Like, personally.
9: Okay. I mean, Roy, that is a decent point, but also, like, I guess you could make the argument, well, Wemby's game is only going to get better. He's only going to become a better three-point shooter. He's only going to become a better shooter in general. He'll become a better passer. But, yeah, look, Nikola Jokic was not a top draft pick. I remember he famously got taken during a Taco Bell commercial in the second round. So it's like he didn't have the hype that Wemby has gotten here immediately coming into the league. Yes, at 19. He also played professional basketball. And I honestly forget if Jokic was playing professionally in Serbia before, or at least professionally in Europe before he came to the Nuggets. But, you know, still, like, I just can't stand how quickly we anoint players and teams nowadays and how quickly Wemby has been anointed. I mean, literally, producer Brandon Combs said he's the most talented big man we've ever seen. Like, no. And if you're saying that, then you're projecting how good you think he might be in a couple of years. And so, yes, maybe the comparisons between him right now in year 3 and Jokic right now in year, 10, maybe that's a bit unfair. But also, it's not unfair to say that he's not the most talented big man we've ever seen and that he's not the best player in the NBA right now, because he just simply hasn't done enough yet. And when he does, and I'm not saying, well, oh, what do you want, Pat? You got to wait. We have to wait until he wins an NBA Finals. We can't be excited about what we think could happen right now. I'm not saying that.
11: This is only his third year, though.
9: But anointing him the best player in the NBA right now, the most talented big man we've ever seen, the face of the NBA, hasn't even made the conference finals, and they're likely to do so. If he beats the Thunder, I'll tell you what, we can rip the Band-Aid off, and we can no holds barred this mother you-know-what. You want to go wild with your Wemby. Also, it's not unfair to say that he's not the most talented big man we've ever seen and that he's not the best player in the NBA right now, because he just simply hasn't done enough yet. And when he does, and I'm not saying, well, oh, what do you want, Pat? You got to wait. We have to wait until he wins an NBA Finals. We can't be excited about what we

0: think could happen right now. I'm not saying that.
1: This is only his third year, though.
0: But anointing him the best player in the NBA right now, the most talented big man we've ever seen, the face of the NBA, hasn't even made the conference finals, and they're likely to do so. If he beats the Thunder, I'll tell you what, we can rip the Band-Aid off and we can no holds barred this mother, you know what. You want to go wild with your Wemby takes. If they beat the Thunder, fair game. I won't slow anybody down, okay? I won't slow anybody down if they want to do that. If they can knock out the Oklahoma City Thunder, if they can hold on and win this series against Minnesota, and then they can knock out Oklahoma City, where, and I'm going to throw a disclaimer on it, SGA, knock on wood, doesn't suffer an injury and miss most of that series. Even if J-Dub doesn't play, right? I'm not saying J-Dub's got to play. Jalen Williams, even if he doesn't play, if the Spurs are able to win that series and Wemby is putting up the type of performances he's putting up now, fine. You want to say he's the best player I've ever seen, he's the most talented big man, he's the face of the NBA, go nuts. Go nuts. They don't even have to win a title. If they can take out the Thunder, you guys can go nuts and talk about Wemby and whatever. If you want to glaze him, be a glaze fest. We'll change the name of the show. It'll no longer be BetMGM tonight. It'll be Wemby Glaze Fest. 5 hours every day. You guys can say whatever you want about Wembanyama, and I won't stop you. But he's got to take out the Thunder. And until then, we need to slow the freaking roll on talking about him as if he's already a Hall of Famer, as if he's already the best player in the NBA, as if he's already won a title. 310-840-4910. Let's get to Burke, who's in Baltimore. Next up on BetMGM tonight, Burke's on line one. Go ahead, Burke.
2: Hey, what's up, Pat? How are you?
0: Good, man. How are you?
2: I'm good. I'm so glad.
0: We'll change the name of the show. It'll no longer be BetMGM tonight. It'll be Wemby Glaze Fest. 5 hours every day. You guys can say whatever you want about Wembanyama, and I won't stop you. But he's got to take out the Thunder. And until then, we need to slow the freaking roll on talking about him as if he's already a Hall of Famer, as if he's already the best player in the NBA, as if he's already won a title. 310-840-4910. Let's get to Burke, who's in Baltimore. Next up on BetMGM tonight, Burke's on line one. Go ahead, Burke.
2: Hey, what's up, Pat? How are you?
0: Good, man. How are you?
2: I'm good. I'm so glad that you have the position that you have, because I listen to Linnell every night and he says the ridiculous things that Combs is saying. They do things we've never seen before. Yeah, I've never seen any size player fall down and give themselves a concussion while doing a spin move through the middle of the paint either. So I agree with that, but Wilt Chamberlain's highest scoring average. The problem with Combs, I think he's 30 or under, and I'm impressed that you have the take that you have. You seem to recognize that the sport existed prior to 30 years ago. I'm only 53, so I didn't watch Wilt live or Bill Russell, but Wilt averaged 50 points a game one season and scored 100 points in a game. Wemby is nowhere near the best center of all time. He's not the best center in the game today. He's the most athletic. He has the best handles. He plays more like a guard, but not even close to the best big man. It's a joke. Wilt and Russell both averaged 7 to 9 blocks a game over entire seasons before they even kept that statistic.
0: Mm. Preach.
2: Sorry. That's been
0: Preach,
2: building
0: Burke.
2: Up for
0: I appreciate
2: 2 days.
0: The call. Good. All right, keep going. Okay. Nah, never mind. Maybe that was it for Burke. That was a good call. Burke, I appreciate it. Good stuff. If by the way, Combs is not under 30. I'm 31. Combs is over 10 years older than me. But yes, I mean, and again, I never watched Will. I don't remember watching Jordan Bulls. I didn't even get to watch that. I was born in 94. I can't remember, 4 years old, 5 years old. I don't remember that. I mean, I wish I had some semblance of what the Knicks, when they were actually good. That's why, like, these last couple of

0: Hey folks, this is Jody.
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0: Detroit won 13 in overtime to take a 3-2 series lead with a trip to the Eastern Conference Finals in their grasp now as they return home. That's Linnell Willingham. I'm Josh Graham. I feel so rude because I feel like I need to introduce myself to Linnell. How sporadic it's been since we've been together. I was on vacation in Asheville last week, and now I'm back and in this chair. And how about all of our sports teams at the same time doing so well, or at least being in the news? Your Wizards have the number one pick in the draft. Jaden Daniels is featured on the Netflix show Quarterback. That's a great thing, maybe, possibly.
1: Life is good right now in the world of a DC sports fan, is what I would say.
0: For those watching on YouTube and on X, you might notice that there's the Smile and Bird logo on my shirt, which must mean one thing, that the Baltimore Orioles got a win today, beating the New York Yankees 2 out of 3. No better feeling than that. 7-0 beating the Yankees. The Carolina Hurricanes are the best team in hockey. Haven't lost a game, and they're just chilling, waiting for the Montreal. They're chilling just like the New York Knicks are, just waiting for whoever their Eastern Conference Finals opponent is going to be. But Linnell, nobody, not James Harden, not Linnell Willingham, not Josh Graham, had as good of a day as Devon Achan did down in Miami. Devon Achan just got paid. And this is the part where you need to help me out.

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0: 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Here's Josh Graham and Linnell Willingham.
1: Part of me,
2: Danny California.
1: What do you say about my mama?
2: Red Hot Chili Peppers. I, in 20 minutes, maybe 15, I just want to reserve some space for Linnell to espouse more music takes. Because the audience isn't privy to what we're privy to. Sometimes the show behind the show is more interesting than the one on the air, where Linnell just fires off a handful of things. So whether it's the new Drake album coming out or something else, I think having some space where Linnell, he could put his thoughts together and figure out what might be most interesting to the audience about his musical taste, we can get to.

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0: 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Here's Josh Graham and Linnell Willingham.
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0: 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McElroy and Kubelik in the morning, talking college football, spending a little time on Nebraska today with new quarterback Anthony Calandria's comments to Pete Nakos at On3 about the expectation when he got there, the expectation now. 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
0: Okay, so the question that I have for you before we continue this practice is, do we want to count the B's as fullbacks? Yes or no?
1: Sure. You can put them down as quarterbacks, too. I don't care. It doesn't make a huge difference what happened 34.
0: If that's the case, if B-back.

0: for a college football playoff.
1: And also, too, the ESPN owning the exclusive rights to the SEC. The SEC has the most to lose in an expanded playoff field because it could potentially weaken the regular season, which the SEC has probably the strongest regular season given the competitiveness of the league top to bottom. So a lot of things, I think, in play there, and it was interesting to hear it out in front. When you talk with other members of the ACC, what are some other high priorities for them?
0: You know, there's a little bit of a discussion about the Duke basketball deal with Amazon Prime, where they're trying to, you know, air that game against Michigan at a neutral site that would be outside the ACC footprint, which is a way for Duke to kind of go outside the ESPN deal. They didn't talk about it very much there in Amelia Island, and the reason for that is because they actually held a meeting last week to kind of air out their grievances. But I can tell you there were several ADs there this week who were still a little irked by it, and they've been promised that they're going to talk about it a little bit more in the future. But what was really interesting about that is that now it's given the idea to other ADs in the ACC, hey, we could do this with some of our football games. So, for example, Florida State's athletics director was hinting not so subtly that, hey, maybe our game with Georgia in the upcoming seasons, maybe we could take that outside the ACC and SEC footprint if they agree, and we can go make $20-something million by selling it to one of these streamers and maybe go play the game in Las Vegas or something. So it's planted the seed for this idea, and it'll be fascinating to watch how not just the ACC commissioners react, but other commissioners across the country, because you can be certain these programs want more money, they need more money, and they're going to be creative. And now that they see this happening, they're going to try and see if they can test the waters.
2: I'm interested, Brandon Marcello of CBS Sports joining us on the Higginbotham Hotline. What's the conversation been around this Duke-Amazon deal? I'm fascinated with sort of the hows and whys of this, and then maybe what it means in the future.
0: Yeah, you know, a lot of the ADs just say, well, listen, they make the connections. You know, I think the second person in control of Amazon Sports is a Duke grad. So they wonder automatically, how did this deal come together? Who brought it up first? And, you know, not to say it's tampering, but, you know, listen, you're tied to ESPN, the ACC, much like the SEC, where it's an exclusive partner. And why is this other streamer coming to you? Or did you go to them? And why didn't you really alert us before things started coming together? That's a big issue for multiple reasons. You know, these other ADs are going, well, listen, if they got a business partner outside of the ACC, why can't we go do other things? And, you know, Jim Phillips said he didn't have any issue with it. He said he was actually happy for Duke with this. But I don't know if he realizes just quite the headache that is going to be in store for him in the coming months and years with other programs trying to do the very same. And not just in basketball, but football, where there's going to be a lot more money at stake.
1: Apparently, that deal is not 100% finalized just yet. There's still a few things that need to be looked into before it's officially official.
0: And I get the feeling it's probably not going to happen.
1: That's kind of where I'm
0: mostly because of Michigan. And that, you know, there's some questions there about how transparent they were with the Big Ten themselves. And if I was a betting man, I doubt it ends up happening.
1: Yeah, I'm kind of in the same exact spot. What else as far as this, the competitiveness? Last year at ACC meetings, it was like a fireworks show. It was amazing about, you know, some teams want more. They want uneven distributions because some teams generate more eyeballs. Has that died down here in the last couple months?
0: Yeah, you know, because they got it all settled. You know, they're actually in year one and year two of their different revenue distribution systems. And I guess what's so fascinating about that to me is that Florida State and Clemson wanted that, and because thinking that they were going to get more money, but they've gone downhill with their football programs here the last 2 years. And guess who benefited the most this past year with getting an extra $30-plus million from it? That's Miami, Florida State's chief rival in the ACC. It's blown up in their face. You know, you talk about Florida State, you know, going undefeated, losing Jordan Travis, missing out on the playoff. They had a moment there to capitalize, and they have absolutely just, they put the cigar in their mouth, the victory cigar, and it blew up in their face. And their football product has gone downhill. The money's gone downhill. They're in debt with all the facility upgrades they put in place. And this is a program that used to be in the top 10, top 15

0: as far as NIL spending, and they're nowhere near that now as other programs have stepped up. And Florida State has absolutely slipped on the banana peel since going undefeated in the regular season just a couple of years ago.
1: Brandon Marcello with us talking ACC Media Days. Also, proposed week zero, Jim Phillips saying he believes has to happen. What are his reasonings behind that?
0: Yeah, that would help them kind of shorten the regular season. What's interesting is that I believe the AFCA, which not proposed it, but had other ideas about that, where they'd allow for two bye weeks during the season. ACC coaches, for the most part, want to only have one bye week, which would allow them to ramp up and get into the college football playoff a little bit sooner. That'll be something to watch here among all the other conferences as they discuss that. But the week zero thing, as we know, is going to happen. It's already passed one committee, and once that recommendation's been made, it's usually just a rubber stamp before the NCAA makes its final decision, which I believe will end up coming in June.
1: Interesting stuff, Brandon. It's been busy, man. Like, it's some massive topics that have been discussed, debated, that have given you the ability to report upon. We appreciate you sharing some of them here with us today. We'll do it again soon.
0: Yeah, man. By the way, real quick. So I got a friend here in the neighborhood that listens to your date night show, and they told me that you're talking about dude wipes, which is funny because my neighbor across the street manufactures dude wipes. So let me know if you ever want to get hooked up. Wow. With some free dude wipes, man. Okay.
1: Yes.
2: It's a lot of information.
1: And we will follow that conversation up off air. So thank you.
0: Oh, he gets access to the new flavors, so to speak, by the way. We always get
1: the flavors. I don't even need the flavors,
3: but flavor the right word?
2: Wow.
1: Yeah. Listen, they can help you in a lot of ways.
2: Mm.
1: So thank you, Brandon.
0: All right, see you, Cole.
1: Brandon Marcello. Didn't expect that to go there.
3: Hooking it up. Who knew?
2: Wow. We'll just let that one marinate for a bit.
3: Mm. That's what flavors do.
2: Mm.
3: Marinate.
2: Tough.
1: Oh, I just saw something I wish we could mention on there. But
2: that is a tough putt there. I'm not talking about the golf tournament.
1: There's a golf tournament today?
2: Yeah.
3: Oh, with a P.
1: One That's the P. Why Mark Blackburn's on the show.
2: Yes. Confirmed.
1: Which one is it?
2: One of the PGA events.
1: That's the only golf entity in town, right?
2: Not necessarily, no.
1: Rocket Mortgage Tour still happening?
2: Web.com.
1: Hooters Tour.
3: Putt still a thing?
2: PGA of America.
1: I wish. All right, we will be back to finish up our conversation about the SEC versus the Big Ten. Once you get past the contenders, who might be next?
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Welcome back in. McElroy and Kublik in the morning. Glad you guys are with us. 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

0: 1-800-239-WJOX if you'd like to chime in on any of the topics we've already discussed this morning, including the potential of the 24-team college football playoff. Braves big win last night against the Cubs. Looking for the sweep later tonight. Chris Sale on the bump. All of those topics wide open for you today.
1: Text line is open, 205-834-9450. Coming to an expanded college football playoff. A lot of people weighing in. This one from one of our great listeners up in the great state of Virginia. The Commonwealth. Embrace it. It could positively reset the market. Maybe so. Also going to say, I have no issues with ESPN losing exclusive rights. I'd rather see it broken up. That being said, I'm not getting new subscriptions. Not happening. As far as the 24, look at it this way. Gets the season back under a manageable time frame. The SEC under 24 should ditch the 9-team schedule. It's potentially a positive reset. Thank you for your thoughts, sharing your opinion. Justin says in a 24-team playoff, there shouldn't be automatic qualifiers. If you can't be in the top 24, you aren't good enough. I understand it from that angle too, Justin. I get it.
2: That's the way I would want it to go.
1: Yeah, the SEC, why do we have to secure? No, we're very secure in who we are as a conference, right?
2: If we had a 24-team playoff last year and it was just based off the top 24 teams in the rankings, we would have had 7 teams in the playoff. From the SEC, 7. That's,
1: you know,
2: a good number.
1: I'll be honest with you. As a huge fan of the SEC, I don't know if I really want an automatic qualifier if we're getting 24 teams. I think we're better than that. Don't you, Conrad?
2: Well, we used to be better than that.
1: No, we did. Pizza Larry says, I think 16 is the optimal number for 2 reasons. 1, it doesn't add another week to the playoffs. 2, it gets rid of the ridiculous buys, whereas 24 extends the playoffs by a week and keeps the buys. I love the buys because I work 98% of college football Saturdays like Pat Smith does. I enjoy the extra buy. Selfish reasons, and everybody's got their reasons. Whether it's a conference reason, it's a personal reason, maybe a combination of both. Michael, Jim Phillips, PhD, is the Dr. Jill Biden of college football. Wow.
0: That's good.
1: That is good. This one rolls in on the app. Win championships. He's only been there 2 years, going back to Kalen DeBoer. Second year, he goes to the SEC championship game, Conrad. Let's be realistic. No coach is going to take Alabama to a national championship year after year. Portal has changed football since Saban's era.
2: Yeah, I agree with that.
1: Okay.
2: Yeah. I agree.
1: Connor, no context. Paul Skeens. Oh, wait, maybe he's saying he would go and watch. He would pay to go watch Paul Skeens play. Yep. Yeah, I'm right there with you.
2: Yeah, unless he's playing the Cardinals. Yeah, if he's playing the Cardinals,
1: I'm not going to that game. I want to see good Paul Skeens.
0: It might be setting up for Skeens. Let's see here. He pitched, what, 2 days ago?
2: Yeah. Yeah, because everyone was freaking out about his ERA yesterday and how great he was. Yeah.
0: So it was 2 days ago. They're playing in St. Louis this weekend. So. No, not this weekend. Next week. He might miss the Cardinals. Pirates might have set him up to where he doesn't.
2: He probably wants to miss the Cardinals. Have you seen how drastically he's declined in his career numbers? He had a 1.96 ERA his first year, 1.97 last year. Now his ERA is 1.98.
0: Yeah, he's done.
2: He's getting worse every year.
0: He's done.
1: I'm blaming the girl.
0: It's because she's hanging out with Lane Kiffin. He's worried about that.
2: She was on Jimmy Fallon last night.
1: How you going to throw strikes looking over your shoulder, looking at the – what's the equivalent of a cougar? To a man. What would that be?
2: Oh, we figured that out. It's like a manther or something like that.
1: Manther?
2: Yeah, something.
0: You know, I didn't realize it until Conrad brought it up to me that Livy Dunn, she's on the new Baywatch. He says he's excited about the new edition of Baywatch.
1: There's a new Baywatch?
0: That's coming out. Livy Dunn is one of the, yeah. I guess she's now, when you and I were young, it was Pamela Anderson and Yasmin Bleeth. Remember her?
1: Yeah, and then we had Nicole Eggert. Remember Nicole?
0: Mm-hmm.
1: She came on to the show.
0: Yeah. But now Conrad tells me that Livy Dunn is going to be on the reboot.
2: Yeah, it's her and a bunch of people you never heard of. It really is. It's like social media influencers.
1: Oh, and this one takes place in the Gulf of America.
0: What, like Panama City?
1: Yeah, that'd be great. Some of the folks. Yes. Yes.
0: Is that what it is?
1: Just that stretch of beach. All the way back to the, let's be fair, all the way back to the Alabama Gulf Coast. That, my friends, is an entertaining watch.
0: You better believe it.
2: But maybe they take an episode, they go to the bayou for Livy Dunn. That can be like a little side.
0: And
2: episode.
0: Like Paul Skeens is out in the middle of the Gulf fishing with Lane Kiffin.
3: Yeah. Okay, I'm looking at the cast.
2: That's right.
3: The only one I recognize is Shay Mitchell because she was in Pretty Little Liars.
1: I have no idea.
3: Yeah.
2: Paige loves that show.
0: Yeah. So how would you compare Livy Dunn with Pamela Anderson?
1: For those who
2: equally
1: never...
2: as flexible, probably. They're both blonde.
1: Mammals.
2: Yes.
3: Was
2: mammals.
3: Pamela a gymnast?
0: Depends on what video you watched of her and Tommy Lee. Oh.
2: That's there it is.
1: She dabbled in acrobatics.
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13: If I'm the Dallas Cowboys or the Buffalo Bills, I'm on the phone with the Indianapolis Colts to trade for the number 4 overall pick in the 2023 draft, quarterback Anthony Richardson. Buffalo's backup quarterback is Kyle Allen. Dallas's backup quarterback is Sam Howell. For two teams that harbor legitimate Super Bowl aspirations this year, that's not good enough. Anthony Richardson, a worthy roll of the dice for either of those teams. 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
8: You know, it's interesting. For such a long time, I think people thought about diseases as something that mostly happened later in life. Just in recent years, however, we as a society have really begun to think about preventing certain ailments much, much earlier. Case in point, new study out of Northwestern University School of Medicine found the mid-30s are a major turning point for men's heart health. For women, about a decade later. But for the men, this is the time when you really need to be thinking about your heart health seriously. At a bare minimum, start seeing a primary care doctor once a year just to get your blood pressure and cholesterol checked. You can also look up and then do your best to follow what is known as the American Heart Association's Life's Essential Eight. These are things everyone can do to decrease their risk of heart disease. I'm Dr. Sanjay Gupta, helping you live a better life.
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0: is 11:48 each and every Thursday at this time. We get an opportunity to catch up with Dr. Rob Pate, former Auburn DB, joins us now on Three Man Front. Rob, I hope you've had a good week so far.
1: I have, guys. I hope you all have as well.
0: We have a major debate that is going on, and it's not going to go away anytime soon, is the potential expansion of the college football playoff. You know, when you were playing at Auburn, you had the BCS. It was just two teams, and then it expanded to the CFP. Now the CFP is at 12. The SEC wants to stay at 16. The Big Ten, you had the ACC and the Big 12. They want to go to 24. If Rob Pate was the czar of college football, what would you say? 2, 4, 12, 16, 24? How many in your playoff?
1: It wouldn't be 24. I probably think 8 would be sufficient.
0: Okay.
1: And get you where you need to be. And, you know, I mean, I think at the end of most seasons, you really don't have more than 8 teams that can say that we've played up to the caliber all season long of being a national championship worthy competitor. You know, you just dilute that as you add more. And I really don't like the idea of giving teams byes. You know, that's just not a playoff format. That's a little league, you know, moms and dads picked a bracket and thought that that would be a good idea type thing. But, man, playing for a national championship and getting a bye in the first round, one, it hasn't been successful. It's actually been a detriment to teams that have done it in this current playoff format. But two, I just don't think it's a good idea. You get in the playoffs, you need to win every round, just like the ones play the 16s in the basketball tournament. So I think with what they're looking at right now and eliminating the conference championship games and then the revenue that's going to be lost from that, trying to match on the other side how the revenue is going to be generated to make up for that, I think 16 teams should be where they land. And it sounds like the SEC is the only conference that has that thought process.
2: Yeah, right now, and it seems like they are, Rob. And I understand your points of ideally 8 and how many teams feasibly can win a national championship. But now I'm all about the more the merrier, the more games for me as a college football fan, because I don't have a say in it. If this is being driven by money, let's do maybe a couple of extra rounds or however we decide that to narrow it down from 24. But as I look at just parity and where we are now, what we saw last year, especially in the SEC with some of these games, I mean, you take Auburn, for instance, how many one-score games they were involved in, and Auburn wasn't college football playoff worthy, but now with parity, can you kind of see we're maybe expanding it, and how much do you trust the human factor and those people on the committee to select the right group?
1: Not a whole lot, you know, because we all have our biases, and it's very difficult to get rid of those. And you know, I still think that a loss. I mean, just look at it this way: what type of celebrations did we see from coaches that came inside of Jordan-Hare Stadium and walked away winners last year? Kirby Smart celebrated that game more than he did a playoff victory or a championship game victory. I mean, he was a little kid enjoying that game and walking out with a winner. There was another team that came in and won that, you know, had a coach that was directing the band. I mean, winning in Jordan-Hare still meant something to those people, to a Auburn team that wasn't bowl eligible. And, you know, these playoff teams aren't going to be, even with the parity, I don't care how much parity we have, East Carolina is not going to give Ohio State a run for their money in a championship format. It's just not going to happen. But those are the types of teams that that are going to get automatic bids. And, you know, is that – will I watch it? Yeah, but is it going to be competitive? And is that really the best team? No, it's not. And so it just remains to be seen how those other teams get picked in. And I think I agree with Mario Cristobal where, you know, having the automatic bids for some of these other conferences, I just don't think is the right way to go about that.
0: Rob, this is the first opportunity we've had to talk with you about Lane Kiffin's infamous comments about Ole Miss and the things that went on over there. Then all of a sudden you had Steve Sarkisian. He comes back and he takes shots at Ole Miss in basket weaving. But I am curious, what was the easiest class you took when you were at Auburn University?
2: Auburn experience?
1: Adult, probably organic gardening.
2: Dr. James Brown.
1: Dr. James Brown. Although you did have to show up for quizzes. He would give unannounced pop quizzes. Yeah.
0: So what did you take away from organic gardening from Auburn?
1: You know, different types of mulches and not much of anything, to be honest with you. I'm not a gardener and you know, I don't use anything from that course, but you know what? There's lots of courses I took in optometry school that that I don't utilize day to day either. So, you know, so I can't blame Auburn. I mean, I think it's they're wanting you to get a well-rounded education, and that's definitely something I otherwise would have never taken.
2: Dr. James Brown, who was the teacher, he would say, "Did you see that cloud of smoke? That's from a Marlboro cigarette. Pop quiz man is in the parking lot. He is in that."
1: I think everybody took that.
2: Yeah, that Cadillac convertible. What else? Dr. James Brown said, "A boiled okra, love it. It'll slide right through you." There were a few.
1: Yep, and those classes were packed, man. I mean, I think everybody had to take that class. So
2: I don't think they did. I think Dr. James Brown was just a legend. He was a legend.
1: Well, he was great, and he made it fun. I mean, and lots of walking around and doing a lot of sightseeing in that class too, and we took it in the old Langdon Hall.
2: Yep, on the church style pews.
1: That's right.
2: That were there in Langdon Hall. Rob, it's always a fun visit. What you got going on this weekend? Family stuff?
1: Yeah. My daughter's coming home from East Carolina for the next couple of weeks. So I get to spend some time with her. And my boys play spring football. They play Thomas County Central from...
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15: The Pittsburgh Steelers are about to enter an era of football, unfortunately for Steelers fans, that I think will be reminiscent of the 1980s, which was not a good decade for the Steelers. They wanted to draft USC receiver Mekhi Lemon and got jumped by the Philadelphia Eagles. They hired Mike McCarthy, a retread coach, this offseason. They're waiting on 42-year-old Aaron Rodgers to play quarterback. What the hell's happening with the Pittsburgh Steelers? I'm Nick Cousins.
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17: 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Sure, all the momentum is with San Antonio. 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Wemby has looked utterly dominant, and the Wolves haven't gotten enough scoring from their supporting cast. 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I think Minnesota wins the game. I'm Pat Boyle. 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

0: which there's no way that that's allowed to happen now just because of the way the game has changed.
1: Well, not only that, is because of cell phones and how many viral moments where somebody didn't know they were being recorded,
0: yeah,
1: and then the next thing they know, their boss is calling them because they just saw something on X.
0: Yeah. But it was a lot of fun, and we got a lot out of it as a show. And then, of course, now, literally, if you're a member of the media, I do not believe you can stay in the hotel anymore.
1: I believe that. Just wonder who was always that coach, because we've had several of these kind of characters and personalities in the league whose wife came up to them every single year before the meetings and went, honey, now remember last year, you promised no, just take it easy this week. Just take it easy this week. You don't have to do it all this week in front of your friends. You got a little crazy last night. Well, we've had some of those characters.
0: Well, the stories that I could tell you of me having to go down to get something out of the concierge, you know, whether it's something for one of my kids or they felt like they left something in the arcade, whatever the case, and I would be down there at like 9:30, 10 o'clock and seeing some of the coaches, because the coaches would stay there at the hotel.
1: Oh, yeah.
0: And see the coaches and their spouses coming in from a night on the town.
1: Mm-hmm. Mm.
0: Yeah.
1: Is it all spouses?
0: It's all going to be in the book. It's all going to be in the book.
1: Wait, is that his spouse?
0: Coming up next, Trey Wallace, Outkick. He'll give us his very latest on this college football playoff expansion, his thoughts on Lane Kiffin, all that straight ahead.
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1: I'm Pat Boyle here to help you make the most of the first T-Wolves game 6 tomorrow night, and I don't think Minnesota is going down just yet. Sure, all the momentum is with San Antonio. They've won 2 out of the 5 games in this series by nearly 30 points. Wemby has looked utterly dominant, and the Wolves haven't gotten enough scoring from their supporting cast. But this team has been to back-to-back conference finals. They're not easy to kill, and I believe the 2 days off for Ant-Man will be huge. He's got some more heroics planned. They're 5-point underdogs. I think Minnesota wins the game. I'm Pat Boyle. Bet smarter, beat the books. 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
1: Welcome on back. 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Westwood One Sports. He's Brad Evans. I'm Pat Boyle. Phone number to join the show, 310-840-4910. 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Alrighty, if you just missed the opening segment, we talked about the Pistons blowing a 9-point lead in the final 3 minutes last night. The Cavaliers coming back to win in overtime, take a 3-2 series lead. Game six in Cleveland tomorrow night. James Harden, as he turned over a new leaf, he's been getting better as the series has gone on. Is anybody else outside of Cade Cunningham going to step up for Detroit? So you want to weigh in on that series? Again, 310-840-4910. We're 90 minutes away from a very special Westwood One Sports NFL schedule release show with Scott Graham and Mike Golic. Brad and I will step aside from 8 to 10 p.m. Eastern. Then our show will resume at 10 p.m. Eastern for the final hour as normal. But Brad, we do have, the main NFL insiders leaking portions of the NFL schedule, including the Thanksgiving slate. It is leaked, and it is unquestionably the best we've ever freaking seen. And it starts with the first ever Thanksgiving Eve game, which I'd rather a Thanksgiving Eve game than a Black Friday game, because I'm not 21 anymore. I don't go out for Thanksgiving Eve like a frat house joy boy. I'm normally hanging out with the family. Give me a football game. Black Friday, I want to be, and I know that, and everybody, we've got online shopping, it's not the rush that it used to be when we were crazed lunatics as a society. Some people still do it. The day after Thanksgiving, though, it's like your holiday plans are beginning. I want to put up Christmas lights. I want to put up decorations. I don't want to have to lock in for another 3 hours in the middle of the freaking day. But either way, Thanksgiving Eve, Packers, Rams, Netflix. Oh. And then Thanksgiving, since your team is playing on it, why don't you give us the three Thanksgiving Day games, because it is a feast unlike we've ever seen.
2: That's right. The opening act,

Definitely not your friends, Detroit. So Green Bay and LA are going to lead off on Wednesday. And then Chicago and Detroit following up with the first game on Thanksgiving morning, followed by, of course, the Dallas Cowboys hosting the Philadelphia Eagles. Fly, Eagles, fly. That's going to be a locked and loaded game. And then the nighttime affair. The one in prime time, Kansas City, old Patty Mahomes, Travis Kelce and company going to Josh Allen's brand new house in Buffalo, taking on the Bills. What an incredibly stupid good slate Thanksgiving Day is. Pat, this just in. I'm going to gain roughly 11,000 pounds in about a 48-hour. Oh, make that 72-hour period, considering we got the Black Friday game yet.

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1: Welcome on back. 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He's Brett Evans. I'm Pat Boyle. The phone number to join the show is 310-840-4910. Huge shout out again to Greg Wyshynski, a.k.a. Puck Daddy, for joining us last segment. If you missed it, you can rewind on the Odyssey app, and you can download the BetMGM Tonight podcast wherever you get your podcasts. By the way, speaking of which, we mentioned all the early goals in that Canadian Sabre series. Game 5 is underway. We've already got two of them. Two goals in the first freaking 6.5 minutes. Jason Zucker scored for Buffalo 2 minutes in, and Cole Caulfield just answered about 2 minutes ago with his fourth goal of the postseason. So it's 1-1, 12.5 to go in the first period. Just crazy. We'll keep you posted on that game all throughout our show. And again, coming up at the top of the hour, Scott Graham, Mike Golick, special Westwood One Sports NFL schedule release show. We'll be back at 10 p.m. Eastern. Brad, why don't we play a little sports geo game again? Woo! Because it's honestly, it's turning into my favorite segment on our show. It's a game that has swept the country, swept social media. So let's play it. Where sports meets geography. Let's get producer Brandon Combs in the mix to ask us the questions. Let's get our video producer Monty in the mix because he is going to be our mouse clicker. He is going to help us out. And so here we go. We had a pretty damn good round yesterday. What do we get? A possible out of 1,000 points. We got about 947. Let's see if we can get a nearly perfect score tonight, shall we?
2: Amen, man. I absolutely love this game. It is certainly all the rage. And Imani is learning as we are playing. So we're educating not only him, but the masses en route as well. So it wins galore.
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2: Well, it's Texas Tech. 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
0: 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Jocks 740. Are you ready? Butter up.
4: Hey, bada, bada, bada, bada, bada, so we, bada.
0: It's time to play ball.
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0: From the first pitch to the final out, this is Montgomery Biscuits Baseball on Jocks 740. Here with the call, it's Luke Maley.
5: Game 3 of this 6-game series. Happy to have you along on a picturesque evening for baseball from the capital city in Montgomery, Alabama. It's the Biscuits, the AA affiliate of the Tampa Bay Rays, who have lost two consecutive to open this series at the hands of Biloxi Shuckers, who have made this division certainly interesting. You take a look after the Shuckers, the AA affiliate of the Milwaukee Brewers, have taken each of the first two games, and we'll talk more about those as this evening progresses. But after they have won the first two games, game 1-4-2, and last night in dramatic fashion 11-3, Columbus sits atop the Southern League standings in the South side, the South Division, with a 17-17 record. The Biscuits are a half game back of them at 17-18. Biloxi a half game back of Montgomery, one game back of Columbus at 16-18. All four teams, including Pensacola at the bottom of the standings, within a game and a half of each other for first place. It should shape up to be an exciting finish to this first half. This is game number 36, so plenty of time left to go. We're just about the quarterway point of the year. When we turn our attention to today's contest, Tanner Gillis will take the mound, the righty. In his first start of the year, he is 0-0 with a 3.2 ERA across 7 relief outings. He'll square off against a top 10 Rays prospect in Michael Ferret, who's making his 7th start of the year. Ferret, a perfect 3-0 with a 1.71 ERA. If you've been hanging out with us this week, we've been chatting with the skipper and Kevin Bowles. We continue our conversation with him, talking a little bit about this group and him concluding his thoughts on looking at some new opportunities in the near future.
6: I think everybody is at some point in their career, you know, digging for a little bit more, digging for a new experience that can challenge them further. And I know in your time in the Red Sox organization, you were up in the big leagues for the back end of some seasons when you were with Pawtucket, and you got to experience some pretty cool things and some pretty cool players. Obviously, I think you were there for Ortiz's 500th home run and you know, solidifying his Hall of Fame resume. And when you look at your career as a whole, is there something that stands out as just a memory that's like, wow, I got to be a part of something really cool?
7: Well, that was definitely a special night. The two World Series titles with Boston are definitely the best ones. As far as, you know, my father and everything, being able to hold the World Series trophy with him back in 97 and being in that clubhouse when they won with the Florida Marlins, that was probably the best day I've ever had in baseball because I got to see my father become a world champion and to watch all the work that he had put in. As far as, you know, being up in the big leagues, coaching first base during the COVID year for the Mets, I was up there for about a month and doing the infield play up there. That was an honor to do. But having the field coordinator's position with the Mets, that was an honor to do. Every position has its own unique challenges. And just to be able to do it year in and year out, very fortunate, very lucky. And it's all about the players. You have to make sure that it's about those guys. And to be able to work with such special talent, it's definitely an honor.
6: Well, it's very evident watching you, you know, in pregame or just on a practice day, whatever it might be, when you're in the game managing, that, you know, you have your hand in a little bit of everything, as most managers do. If you had to circle one thing that was your area of expertise, what are you choosing?
7: I would say it's planning, making sure that the structure of our workouts and the prior to the games, that's one thing, but maintaining a consistent clubhouse. Not every clubhouse is going to come in the same. There's some clubhouses that go into autopilot and they're great, and they just, guys get along, everything goes well. Other cases where you've got to get the clubhouse in order, and I think demanding the expectations, the standards that the organization has, the standards that you have, and trying to instill those in the players, and just the right values. You have to make sure that these guys understand what a work ethic is, and that it's, you cannot fake it to the big leagues, and that's something that needs to be done day in and day out. There is not a rep that isn't important. And so making sure that these guys understand that. But I like to think that, you know, the players, they enjoy coming to the ballpark. They have fun, because the only way they're going to develop, is if they have fun and enjoy themselves here.
6: We continue our conversation with Biscuits manager Kevin Bowles pregame tomorrow. So make sure to come back tomorrow for that 6:35 first pitch. We'll step aside right now, and when we come back, we'll get you those starting lineups. I think everybody is.
5: Back high atop Davos Park, and happy to have you along. Luke Maley hanging out with you on both MLB TV as well as Jock 740. Game three of this six-game series. Biloxi has taken each of the first two, and we take a look at what the matchup tonight looks like. Number seven Rays prospect Michael Fred on the hills, 3-0 with a 1.71 ERA, and he squares off against the righty Tanner Gillis, making his first start of the year. The Biscuits will take the field in just a moment, and let's meet the Shuckers' order. It's the second baseman Dylan O'Ray to lead things off. Matthew Wood, the designated hitter, bats second. Three straight lefties at the top of the card. The first baseman, Blake Burke, bats third. Damon Keith, the right fielder, hits in the fourth spot. Mike Bovee at third base hits fifth. Eduardo Garcia is the shortstop and bats sixth. Marion Miller does the catching.

the right fielder hits in the fourth spot. Mike Bovee at third base hits fifth. Eduardo Garcia is the shortstop and bats sixth. Marion Miller does the catching for Biloxi and bats seventh. In the eighth spot, it's Eric Brown Jr., the left fielder. Deson Brown, the center fielder, rounds things out in the ninth spot. Again for Biloxi, O'Ray, Wood, Burke, Heath, Bovee, Garcia, Miller, Brown Jr., and Deson Brown. Turn the card over. We Tanner Gillis on the mound. He is making start number one of the year for him, his eighth total appearance. He has a solid ERA at 3.20, but has not earned a decision. The 25-year-old from Buffalo, New York. Former free agent signee with the Brewers out of Northern Kentucky back in 2024. He'll square off against the Biscuits in the bottom of the first inning. But before we meet those Biscuits batters, we'll pause for the national anthem prior to game three of this six-game set. Should be a ton of fun. A beautiful evening for baseball here at Dabo's Park.

Back in Montgomery, as promised, let's go ahead and meet those Montgomery Biscuits hitters. How they will align offensively under their third-year manager, Kevin Moles. A legendary matchup between these two managers. We'll talk about that as the night progresses. Austin O'Byrne will lead things off. He homered twice last night, including the viral Inside the Parker. We'll also mention that as the evening progresses. He's the right fielder. Xavier Isaac at first base, bat second. Yadier Arenado, the shortstop, is in the three spot. Will Simpson, the designated hitter, bats as the cleanup man. Matt Corbath follows in suit as the center fielder. Braden Taylor bats sixth and plays third base. Gregory Barrios, the second baseman, slots into that seventh spot. Danielle Veoheen does the catching, batting eighth. And Ryan Spikes rounds things out. He'll roam in left field. O'Byrne, Isaac, Arenado, Simpson, Horvath, Taylor, Barrios, Veoheen, and Spikes. Game three of this six-game set. You look, last year the Biscuits had a really slow start against these Biloxi Shuckers. In each of the last two seasons, Biscuits have eliminated the Shuckers from playoff contention, advancing with a series win over Biloxi to advance to the championship set, which in both years, the Birmingham Barons have won each of the last two over the Montgomery Biscuits. Last year, the Biscuits finished a game below 500 against Biloxi, but they ended the year, the regular season, with a six-game winning streak against them. And if you include the postseason, they had an eight-game streak coming into this first meeting between these two teams on the season. But Biloxi has won each of the first two games of this week-long set. Dylan O'Ray will dig in. Leadoff man for the third consecutive game. He has been a uber-productive hitter at the plate. In his career, reaching base in over 95% of his total games. This is his third professional season. Righty kicks home, and Ferret's first offering is in there, a called strike. Three-man crew, they rotate around. From last night, it's Michael Cross calling the balls and strikes. Jalen Goodman, the crew chief, is stationed down the first baseline. And over at third is Davion Fry.

0: 0-1 offering, and there's a wave at a miss. Dylan O'Ray lost his helmet in the process. 0-2 count in favor of Michael Ferrad, who entering this game has struck out 32 across 31 and two-thirds. So he's good for right about one per inning. Right-hander with his black glove set at his belt. Out of the windup. Here's his 0-2. A swing and a miss. Got him with a changeup. Three pitches to sit down the first man that he faces. O'Ray gone on strikes to start this game. That's the second straight strikeout to lead off the game for him in this series.
1: Matthew Wood
0: stands in, and Wood last night had a towering home run to lead off the eighth inning, attack on some insurance for Biloxi, and their 11-3 win. Lefty in the box, he's the DH in this one. First pitch to him, he lays off upstairs, a fastball at 97 from Ferret. That's one of the firmer that we've seen from the righty. He lives in the mid-90s. He'll get in those upper 90s every once in a while. He has been mighty effective this year. 1-0 pitch. Shot back to the screen. We're even at a ball and a strike. Michael Ferret, a native of Matthews, North Carolina. He's 22 years old and had originally committed to a four-year program, but elected to attend the State College of Florida. He was selected by the Orioles. Pitchell just drifts inside. The advantage belongs to the left-handed hitting Matthew Wood. Two balls and a strike. Brent was drafted in the 14th round in 2023 by Baltimore. Works from the first base side of the rubber, and his 2-1 pitch dips downstairs. Three balls and a strike. He was part of the Shane Bosch trade. That has netted a couple of these biscuits, including the leadoff man for Montgomery and Austin O'Vern. 3-1 pitch on the way. This one flared into shallow right field. The second baseman, Barrios, going back. And over his shoulder, he's there to make the grab. And that gives us an opportunity to meet the defense behind Michael Ferret. Starting on the infield, working over there at first base, it's Xavier Isaac. Barrios, the second baseman, just made the play for the second out. Yadier Arenamo is the shortstop. Braden Taylor's over at third base. Danielle Vail, he does the catching. In from left to right in the outfield, Ryan Spikes in left. Matt Horvath in straightaway center, and Austin O'Vern roams in right. There's one of the league's best power hitters in Blake Burke. Leads the league in home runs. And he takes a called strike to start things off. Biscuits have held Burke to just 1-for-8 in the series. Has worked a walk. He struck out on two occasions. He does have an RBI. Big lefty awaits, and there's a swing and a miss. And it's quickly nothing in two. Burke, at one point in time, was the University of Tennessee's all-time home run leader. His teammate broke that. His second all-time for the Volunteers. 0-2 pitch. Wave and a miss. And rather he caught a piece of it, but Baleheen holds on. Bookend strikeouts for Ferret in the opening inning. He strikes out two as part of a 1-2-3 top of the first. Biscuits to the plate for the first time when we come back on Jock 740.
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0: Tanner Gillis chose the rubber, making his first double-A start. He's pitched in 7 games this year to the tune of a 0-0 record with a 3.2 ERA. That's 7 earned runs in 19 and 2/3 innings. And the number that really pops out at you, he's got 18 punch-outs in that span to just 4 walks. He's a 25-year-old from Buffalo, New York, and he'll square off against the leadoff man, Austin O'Byrne, coming off his second multi-home run game as a Montgomery Biscuit. Very interesting one, to say the least. Right-hander comes out working from that third base side of the rubber against the lefty, and there's a flare foul off the top of the netting, and it's nothing and one. O'Byrne did not get cheated on his first home run last night. He popped one for a 2-run shot over the right field wall. That made it the closest the game was all night at 4-2. Ended up being an 11-3 game. This one tagged well into the air. Deep right field. Damon Keith retreating, looking up at the wall, and this ball is gone! Give him 3 long balls in the last 24 hours. The league leader in total bases in the month of May strikes again. The 5th home run in 10 games during the month of May for Austin O'Byrne, and he lights the lamp here in the bottom of the first. USC Trojan scorching hot. Here's another guy that can do some damage, and Xavier Isaac. Lefty stands in and watches the first pitch downstairs. Anybody going to find an answer for Austin O'Byrne? It was pitch is sprayed back out of play to even the count at 1-1. How about that from Austin O'Byrne? 3 home runs since the 3rd inning yesterday. He had 4 hits last night. 1-1 pitch. Wave and a miss over top of a cutter. Sinker, cutter, slider, and changeup arsenal for the 6'3" right-hander out of New York. He played his final season of college baseball at Northern Kentucky. Pitch home, and Isaac taps it on the ground towards second base. Dylan O'Ray has it and shuffles on in time to first base for the initial out of this bottom of the first, and that gives us an opportunity to meet the defense behind Gillis here on Thursday night. Starting out in the outfield, it's Eric Brown Jr. in left. Desan Brown is in center. And Damon Keith is in right. Mike Bobey mans the third base back. Eduardo Garcia is the shortstop. Dylan O'Ray, the second baseman, just made that play. Blake Burke finished it off as the first baseman. And Darian Miller does the catching. Yadier Arenamo out in front of the first pitch and sends it foul into the seats down the left field line. Arenamo hitting in the 3 spot in this game. He's traditionally, on the season, been in that 2 spot of the card for the manager, Kevin Bulls. Flips spots, and he hammers another one foul down the left field line, and it's quickly nothing in 2. Isaac has traditionally been this 3 spot hitter. For Arenamo, he has made 6 prior starts this year in the 3 spot of the order. The Biscuits are 3-3 in those games. 0-2 pitch to him. He started the swing, and according to first base umpire Jalen Goodman, the crew chief, he did not go. Ball and 2 strikes. The Biscuits looking to bounce back. They lead 1-0 here in the opening inning. 1-2 pitch. It's popped up foul, back and out of play. Arenamo spoils the 2-strike pitch. It was a fastball up above the zone, but too close to take for the native of Venezuela. Arenamo back at shortstop, which is his natural position. He's known as one of the best defenders in all of minor league baseball. 1-2. Tapped off the facing of the third base dugout. Stays at 1-2. He's battling here against the righty Gillis. Gillis has been really sharp at home, but he struggled on the road this year. Misses downstairs. In the comfort of his own ballpark, In four relief outings, he has a 0.87 ERA. But in three road outings, he's given up six runs in just over nine innings to the tune of a 5.79 ERA. 2-2 pitch, another foul ball. Arenado continues to battle. We will see an eighth pitch of this at-bat. Gillis split last year between single-A Carolina and high-A Wisconsin. This is his first taste of double-A. He's made seven relief outings on the year. This one flared into shallow left center field. It'll dunk down a base hit. Arenado wins it on the eighth pitch of the at-bat. One on, one out for the heart of the order, and Will Simpson stepping in. A fantastic at-bat from Arenado. Seven pitches in an at-bat is deemed as a quality at-bat. Now he saw eight and shot a flare out to shallow left center for a base knock. He's at first, and the pitch to Will Simpson drifts down and away. Now the Biscuits have lost the first two games of this series. They're just 8-13 here on the year at home. Last year they thrived in this ballpark. Here's the pitch. It's popped up, back and out of play. Last year they boasted a 46-22 home record. And not only did they win a lot of games, they did so pretty decisively. Plus 47 run differential. Arenado dancing at first. He'll stay put. Simpson takes downstairs and jumps ahead. Two balls to one strike. Simpson one shy of tying Xavier Isaac for the team lead in home runs. He's got seven of them. There's a pickoff attempt. And Arenado is picked off. It was close. And the throw from Gillis was a beauty. It led Blake Burke right into the tag, and first glance it felt like Arenado was in there safely, but it was certainly closer than the base runner would have liked, and Jalen Goodman saw it clear enough to punch him out. Well, that results in the second out of this bottom of the first, and the base is now empty for Simpson. He's ahead 2-1. Gillis closed off stance, kicks home. Wave and a miss to even the count of two balls and two strikes. It's the all-white uniforms for the Biscuits with the gold letters and numbers on the front and back. Reads Biscuits right across the chest. Navy last names on the back of those jerseys. 2-2 is chopped over towards third base. Simpson stumbled out of the box in this throw, one hopped, and Blake Burke in foul ground steps behind the first base bag to retire the side. A pickoff attempt shortens the inning, but the leadoff homer from Austin O'Vern gives the Biscuits a 1-0 lead to the top of the second.
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0: Back high atop Davos Park. And the righty Michael Ferret retoes the rubber. He enjoyed a two strikeout, 1-2-3 opening inning. That has been a large part of the story for him this year. Ferret has been hurt by the long ball. You could say hurt in quotations or however you want to say it. The point being, The home run has not been his friend. He's given up five in his six starts. That's netted all six runs. Teams have just not been able to string together hit after hit against him. His mistakes have been hit out of the ballpark, but he's approaching a sub-1.5 ERA. Right-hander ready to work against one of the league's best in Damon Keith. And the first pitch just drifts outside. And Damon Keith, along with Austin O'Vern, have been seen all over social media. And thankfully for Keith, he is okay and back in the lineup. He stayed in the game last night. 1-0 pitch. He tried to hold up the swing, but went around. Evens the count at 1-1. It's one of the weirder plays that we have seen here at Dabo's Park, certainly this year. And I would go as far as to say in the history of the Montgomery Biscuits, there's been some weird ones. Pitch home. There's a call and strike, and it's 1-2. Keith went sliding down the right field line to try to hold Austin O'Vern to a double rather than a triple. Had the ball gotten by him, O'Vern certainly would have darted for third on a ball hit past the first baseman Blake Burke down that right field line. 1-2 pitch. Swing and a miss. Ferentz struck him out. That's three punch outs and four at bats. Ferentz got his best stuff working. We continue talking about that play last night. Keith went sliding to try to stop it, and in the process, rolled on top of the baseball and pushed it into the turf. And was injured in the play. Luckily, it was just him crashing with a baseball to force it into the grass. There's Mike Bovey, and he takes a big hack. Comes up empty, and it's 0-1. Well, that play has been seen. The official ruling was an Austin O'Vern inside the Parker for his second home run of the game. 0-1 pitch. There's a wave and a miss on a really nice changeup downstairs, and it's nothing in two. Play has been played on repeat on all sorts of different platforms. MLB picked it up. MILB picked it up. Saw it on Max Preps. John Boy was one of the first on top of it. 0-2 pitch. Check swing, and they appeal to third. He did not go. Bovey stays alive at a ball and two strikes. Sports Center ran it. It's been played hundreds of thousands of times across different platforms of social media. 1-2 pitch. Misses down and away. Two balls and two strikes now. And the left-handed hitting Bovee, who's had himself an amazing month of May. That's an OPS north of 1,000. He's 11 for 31 in nine games in this month. And he waves and misses here. Ferret on fire. That's four strikeouts through five batters for the righty Adam Matthews, North Carolina. Michael Ferret with two punch outs in the first inning. He's got two to start off this second. Eduardo Garcia steps in from the right side for the first time. And he pops one up back behind the plate. Valheen gets rid of the mask, gets rid of the hat, now stands underneath it and reaches skyward for the final out. Pair of 1-2-3 innings for Michael Ferret to get this game started. He's got four strikeouts already, and we go bottom two with the Biscuits leading the Shuckers 1-0 on Jack 740.
3: We all know what the career politicians do when an outsider takes them on. 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
0: Home half of the second inning. Luke Mealy back with you on Jock 740. If you're on the radio side, if you're joining us on MILB TV, welcome as well. Matt Horvath set to lead off this home half of the second inning. Biscuit struck in the first on a leadoff home run from Austin O'Byrne. His third over the last two nights. He has been scorching hot. Matt Horvath will step in. Horvath hitting just over 250 on the year, 252. First pitch to him. And that drifts outside. Horvath has played in 30 games. He's defensively stationed in center field here tonight. He's played primarily center and right. He's played a little bit of second base. 1-0 pitch. He's at the knees, called a strike with a sinker. Horvath, for one game, shifted over the left, did not start that game. He found himself over there with some defensive adjustments in extra innings earlier this year. Shoots one foul off the top of the netting. Horvath, very versatile, and he prides himself on that fact. Goes about his day preparing for whatever specific position he's going to play that night. 1-2. A squibbed foul and stays alive at 1-2. Horvath said he generally doesn't take any infield work unless he's slated to be in the infield on a given day, which is a bit of a rarity. And you can find him generally during on-field batting practice, which the Biscuits did not have today, stationed in whatever spot he's going to play that night. Likes to read it live off the bat prior to a game. 1-2 pitch. It's cracked on the ground. Backhanded stop by the shortstop, Garcia. And he throws across the diamond. An errant throw. It clanks off the facing in front of the camera well. And Matt Horvath is aboard to lead off this bottom of the second. Garcia had it sail on him up the line. Blake Burke has been a master of bailing out his infielders already in this series. But not much that he could do there on that. Horvath was chugging down the line. In steps Braden Taylor, former TCU Horned Frog, left-handed hitter. They do officially put it in the book as an E5 throwing. There's a line drive down the right field line. It'll find its way into the corner. Racing around second is Horvath. He's coming to third, gets the windmill from Gonzalez. Here's the play, and there is no play. He scores. Braden Taylor has himself an RBI triple. Ripped it down the line and found it in that corner. Damon Keith had a race over there. Horvath lost his helmet in the process and went chugging around to score. Braden Taylor's got the celebration at third base. He has an RBI triple. The Biscuits lead 2-0. Gregory Barrios stands in and watches down and away. Hops ahead, a ball and no strikes. Barrios, the second baseman in this contest. There's Taylor over at third. The infield pulled in. Pitch misses up and in. The Biscuits have struck for one in each of the first two innings. They lead 2-0 on three hits. They've been aided by an error. An error being Matt Horvath, who just came around to score. As our friend the train says hello. There's a call to strike on Barrios. Right-hander deals, and there's a foul ball back to the screen. Two balls and two strikes on Gregory Barrios. comes to the dish. There's another pop-up foul back out of play. Mario Sport.